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猫山楼，可是人民的文艺美名这边，尽管不必 admire 身边。You can say it differently in any language like this.

Cheer Everton Tumblr. Come on, bless the name of the Lord, somebody. Or just to put the same as in the division, Yami, and then what shall I render unto the Lord? Render unto him your heart. Today, right now, to him your sacrifice of worship. To this year, catch your name, in big on for me, I'm a sophomore. Minya, Minya, Uncle, Minya, Minya, Minya, Minya, Minya, Minya, Minya, Minya, Minya, Minya, Minya, Minya, Minya, Minya, Minya, Minya, Minya, Minya, Minya, Minya, Minya, Minya, Minya, Minya, Minya, 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

the better in young coupon I see. If my effort is so, I'm not doing it to me so. But he na so being now, who buy and tell a bully be and puts out in Gabby by and Pandas will move ye and move to be BIA. But Samba, who be down to pay as I quite about the tribute. But the next one, I'll be a bishop be a man's what the next one was happy and I'll try a kind infio any more any echo. Pianum, Uncle could be a woman away finding quite your home. If you become a country one. If this old Jaya, Sir Hong Koku to me a Jaya, would be no better measure one from my air for a vibrim. What I say, or town from the near brick a sea yepa, who can this was the office of himself, the brother can eat ya. And now your tonicane who is in the meritia. And now with ye, I eat ya patcham there tonicane, you know. Not the nine bacon or the equan, she's what the bacon become what in the same night they come, or ye do betting dear, I said, the new menu, and quite your way. And check him up, was under teaching. We are sending a trolling bonnet from the cousin. The Nicholas and I saw was under doing in a chair. May I hear a couple of dear Homano? Saffron numbers when you are broom so far. Then the Sawa will come who be in. Yeah, was again in our sea cast saffron hobby. Or Bonsolini and Bria Suka see ye if someone yelling in the phone, the coupon A, you see a kind of home to my and then the family there who say, or Bonsam not thrown a word in. So the famous in Pedina, and see a mere fire so. That natural word you actually were saying, oh no, didn't I that a chill woman, P.S. and a female woman, and in the crop was a Tianetian. Walk and any abro also. And that's the effect that this year, yes, you're bending out. It's just a sort of hotel also. Send him the hotel most work. So you are just so Christian in our tears, one day I'm now in our pound. A boy, some of the Sadian bar. That becomes like a beer, do me down the pressure, boy, some million puppies, and I'm so crazy. So, and I think I'm friends, I crank here. Your face a beautiful dance, young Cassan Cassa, your singers and panocorum. Your boy is my power was adieno. If we say, when Sever can eat here. In Tia, you say, Mamma, who yet din away your coupon, but now my also my who yet din away your coupon, and you could too in the bitum a sea of more some cry. And Tia no more, you're too down a mutti and you way a moon and some cana quire for you no. 489, and I said 490. Was it? Yes, me crowd of papa. My member of Kukum, Brass or Cherry Bonnet, whom we tree. Oh, my drink of a missie, because he said, Brer, whom a betremo, a demonim call him Tabia. Now, Jimmy cry, and we, you know. This is 1 hour, Jericho, or Chadian Paul, if a whom name from my eltron, Nipper Beerin, why, or Nancasa, who didn't give it to me. The air cost of a brabomono, the air cost of a young sumo, the air cost of a one castle of Jumayim, and was sitting a mono. The catcher mortar, so why Uncle Yesua was sitting the crowd of a papa member of Kukum, so Uncle Shay Yesu Kukumua. Because a whom no betuogu, and from Melbourne a betuogu, we are here a whom betuogu. If we say yes, it is ever a movie, yeah, Solomon or Bomb Paye. A bon upon Coco, a free superchar, son them, on your maid or bompan, your men when you hold the emprint. When your maid friends at me dopper, me way, and me dopper, or good horn,
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If you say, what you have trans on them, Nandia Wakuma Moro. So why are you actually uncle? I'll bless everyone watching all. They're talking about the crystal. What am I doing? I'm here, being in a few more. Self everything could move. This all my yes, you are doing now. No, I didn't know what dear. What could one if you were if you're a cupomo? If that was gonna be in Tabana, see what then I'm gonna be ambassador in the hint of the year and one Tabana, Obashia, and you know, or jeer a woe. But one now, what we are here so she any fluff walk crying. Wouldn't say I a cocoa me who goofy cura me say bonny asha me ma no cranny a broom asha won so ma. Bonia shea man was it no cranny at drums a show in a cupomba. So I couldn't tell my nasia. Bonia womu, a drooper womu, a libre womu, a shea womu, a jimbonia womu, and if I said me, a jamam super woman now, and the shea woo, and then to say, yes, it didn't come any cat out soa, or in the tin and a cobble, nor didn't the cobble, or be yourself by winning there the F room, but in home, come about the drum, and to say, we see from some old car, who question of Greek Christiani, so Cassa, who can send a Christian and the Christiani, so old Gina, who can send a Greek Christiani, and say, Chris, what do I do? Move to me. And the instead of account. The thousand man was it. Was woman a doom pee wa? Near a money by the fair flick. My sense won't seem pee. So me moon not told me, ho. When the main question to you know, my men noon be. My men noon is soon be equa. My aunt's name was Macumba, equacy in the Santina, amen. John Wilson and the tray. My men noon, some question about you be. 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but if you mono, and so almost back at the noon be. So my mamma noon beer, where we were, you might the other two yam, or in a me and well for that, if then Cosby a three film, or be a plebeian our noon be. And you know, you're doing your messes, so I answer. You're doing your messes under pay, where you know the attendance are. If you say, young, we are see Edward, we see a real who we are here, or for some air conquer we are seeing now, Nelson Menon, when you occupy you say, son. 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
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what country was it? Or money in other country was it? Woodja, Nahina, Aya Quavino, or my task course, or my task course, or deadly task course, or tears so so abba. Gumka come near Huntoy. And you're a 40 or 2 for set. Gumka cran no Monto Omo, or Momo do a Missa Task Cosa, Gumka cano Monto Omo, not 12 was in the Yanaka cracker cracker, we are in Caneno. Who first ever come a man who for. 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

0: That's not Israel here, so at the air say na about some air control woman say. Nancy I dear many Jehovah say, Nina me Emma Womua, when you are here dear, Nancy on Yan Kupon trade up or Hina with Yachin and Wemo Kromu may catch or as I've not said yeah, that's me catch on ya one no coffee makuma could be mu up. Woman in Kayafona, on your middle by year to a year where you dream, on your men also the Nehan a foobo, not woman penetrate at the Ankrankre within Israel, Ankrankre within Judamuro, Woman Haino, a shrink if you say, on your me a peta womka crack a crack, cause she said, a hand by self review. On your coupon doyenti, with giant, not or walking like a crack a crack, or better idea called the Botaiho, on your me a yada. 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
1: 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TV, internet, yet meet Naso Sa, Rajini, a great woman, and no answer. Yes, then Nasa, your cell phone. Do a dear Nancy to move here with them, she is high at you. The young man for us, and they see a poor us, and yet not cool to you, and I'm over boy at the door. And I see a poor us, and me so cool, and I'm here, wouldn't I, and would they be a ladder? And I saw some try and one, you bet me I can be a chapel fro. They say, yes, she has some the bay, then yet maybe I'm not can be a chapel fro. And you may be brave, see a power of any man who shall not pay a slow, near Nimraya Hosso, near Nimraya Hosso, and you be a little swat into who ain't in Amopo. A yemen, who am up, said you want to know a day city. When I make kaye, kaye, rather kaye, Papa, dear, two mupan, may I dream Raya Hosso. May I dream more attitude upon some and some more boy, very needy, mutra, yes, only at the best soon so body. The same shiny, I don't want someone of pain. The same GD woman of pain. The same queer woman of pain. The same do we are so weird in our soul. My old one shuts up for them. Yen, tell me when you went 25th to Homer. Not the entering Kayan, whom we are Kayan, who won one. It's near so about Pama who creates for Yesu. When I'm a prayer, so what my brother did in our soul with Jesus, with him, amen.
0: Amen, amen. That's the mission of prayer by me. And you know, show me a kind of first Kings chapter 16, verse 11. What's it? Now, but you know, or tell him what's what I pet. O Kumbasa, Fiena, Abusianio, Adam Fuo, where now a better man, dear Amano. Now, seemly a better man, dear Amano. 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If you say, Abonson or Mosson, woman, they say Abonson or Mosson. The Namakas or Monday, Nan Crown or Moye. What me different? Now, Messi Mussi Jericho, Yanchi Chiribio, now Makochi Jericho. Well, Queen the Bad Nashas here, or Vie, or Motopunya, was her Queen the Bak, or Noah, I have book, a Sabonue, Ayabonia, Ayawai, and my number for Cranjanta is there for Domadruno. A Bessie Dana Hong, Kukutum Domayedma. Now, dear manager, I say, you won't cry for the womb. But I could bump by my. San Kayafono, Ubet Macahobi. Bet Macahobi, Taupa. San Kofoni, the member for Moso, yes, Yakon, the South Korea, Kakaka. I have a warrior in a baba, you bet sending a Kakaka, or Madu Sunsium, a friend in the members, I remember, not saying a mutiny, a hino di Kakope, if we say, or your party, Ankasa. When the member you hold you in a sub, or your body in a couple, the minister was saying, but no consider the letter, they cut your body in a menace or Timmy said, Vigiana. Then Timmy Casa Yajima, an orden. The mutiny Casa Yajima, an orden. You have a back of Bompay. I may have a few years in a well, because I'm Kaifon, the men for one so, if you're Hoko, the men boy, and they are washing in a Yankan Kaifon, the men way, nine Kaifon, or Mukom Gijan said, eh, then dear, if everybody say, so we keep on Inuma, and where they say, so we are Obia Ajas on Crash or Panasura Jada near the Diatam, and I say, oh, well, well, for that day, and then the men bumpires and Kaifon, you have a few years in a men no way, then I meant to hide the entry also, not Yankan Kaifon, then a men no cry, what does she moon, and that it not anchors in that Emma Fuina. 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
2: da wase okonkoni mosa da wase
3: chindia mo mame da wase da jenyame. And I was your Sunday as I said before. When you're near, we and your missus is in 2 days now that Thomas Abbey. When you're near, what you mean, two young seven audible, we are since the day. When you make here, we are dear, we'll be up by day. Once you support Jobiara, and once you dear whoop, and how do we see a yen? The Koswa, I shall was here near the year, we near to you. And I was see, I hope all one nation so far over my yen. And I was seen to charge you up to charge you, woman. And then paying so when you make when I'm home, one cassa. What shall we pay no man at us and tear that's what he has here? Why she and Bob was who I am and won't pay. I won't get the old such an infant could tell you. Also, near us, I think you when you are with you as every year, I'm a word man, a woman at the way. I said, don't call the year coating. Here near the year, I won't make it. And there was a sum of 1 in 4, 1 inch, Yanni, I have 1 inch.
4: Yes, we send some of them, catch them winning, and whatever about the cacao, and to win cheer number any.
3: as cheerful again, woman, yeah, they, yes, yeah, num. Peter, do you be a year, you only years with num. No, put on a second, and would go to add your father, a woman, one of whom you know, we had him. Papa's out here, we have the woman, yeah. And then some yet to the other, you know, when your woman, I your woman.

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with your pump. We are not going to If you didn't be a bar, you didn't know what. We have been with you for a kind of young man. And none of your compay, and all lay at Swan of you empire of where you will see him. You will be bound for and for 20 years with the end of your mouth and ready money. Your father, and pay your compay, and tell me more. Now, if you won't know what in it for me, or see who and a better say a thing. Go on a better young one. Well, go on now, and some of you will have seen our better crying. And none of you, my Indian, Yabo, and you must have put you in. Well, sentient to the young Connors at Sasani, and we are. The liberty of the Pompire, and we are, as they say, a troop of the Alaskan, Creana to me, and we in a Kikanian of Gonsam, and we in a Kamasapo Gonsam, and you point to me, woman said, Yeah, Kamasapo Gonsam, take your young best sons over Christmas, who be so young of Wassam. Now, say, any uncle Sasani, I have to pay a good woman in the dad, none of a year. The shay and daddy, I would wear the bacon. I said, yes, you're home, and the young woman, I would have a pair of wine. We are one boy who will see it. I can't hear quite a small woman. Then, Sunia, the Anukri, the Winamoman. I would have the Anopair boy. We are one boy who will see, and she would have a cosmo, and yes, I am for no woman, he can't. When we are one, you're so wicked, what's a woman, she had a dad, and we are one woman. Yet, you're me and yourself. She's not a pair of Wayanian. Why, you see, I am from Muscle. Oh, what do you mean? Oh, God, what do you say? I'm born. Oh, what's your father? I'm fine, uncle. Yet, some uncle, yes, I hope. The better than you bet me, uncle. Who's your cousin? Yes, I'm fine, and any amount, man, you're not out here. I'm fine, and we're not about you, right? You're feeling you for four. Why, and you're cruel. Why, and you're going to put my young sea of Roma Wood at it. Then, you're a woman, I do bet I have had a beard. So I'm not doing it. Now, for my YouTube, you're going to be able to do it. You're going to be able to do it. You're going to be able to do it. You're going to be able to do it. You're going to be able to do it. You're going to be able to do it. You're going to be able to do it. You're going to be able to do it. You're going to be able to do it. You're going to be able to do it. You're going to be able to do it. You're going to be able to do it. You're going to be able to do it. You're going to be able to do it. You're going to be able to do it. You're going to be able to do it. You're going to be able to do it. You're going to be able to do it. You're going to be able to do it. You're going to be able to do it. You're going to be able to do it. You're going to be able to do it. You're going to be able to do it. You're going to be able to do it. You're going to be able to do it. You're going to be able to do it. You're going to be able to do it. You're going to be able to do it. You're going to be able to do it. You're going to be able to do it. You're going to be able to do it. You're going to be able to do it. You're going to be able to do it. You're going to be able to do it. You're going to be able to do it. You're going to be able to do it. You're going to be

0: In the last days, when Satan's power is greater increase, he will deceive, if possible, the very elect. But I know, because of the increasing power of Satan's temptation, the times in which we live are full of peril for the children of God. And then so for some emre at the best.
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1: 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If I may move back, she has to move to the moon in a near from your baby, who made them in a million century, maybe pray to do a coma so I did nipper neighbor, also visible to one more idiot. I may be sending the moon up. 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
3: 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Bless Sandy Brinson in Memphis and your men, you know, come back all my aye. If it's so bonafone, any bracka, it's here. Tea is so papa, your mobile. From son and bread in our chair. They is in twin in every room. Radin, the affairs, I could ruby a radius throws up, I don't depend. For what's the mission, I pay die free. For what's the mission, I'm here, mobile. What's the mission of my Indian or qual for my word? I was them. Let me up, Boam, or the abdominal as a soy and so, Yamika say, and they are middle or what don't know with Danny. Aja, get they from a young century, and be brave, and my a pejay. A sign, Munyarawa, a shay and bonny and a soa, a shrying, the Atunyat now doom, because it's all beba, and so a day moon semen of Dawson. You call fee and put a one will be Christian, sorry. You call fee and put a one will be called near me, won't I didn't know my dear corner, and yet the radis is saying, radis are crying, radic domay. Now you call fee, radi, but to me, I say a procre, a rea maye, but to me, I say a moon yarawan and a moon yarawa maye. Wait me, my young one, then for fra. The better now, when you soon we are seeing my two abra boys so. At the area and the chain war. Yet, not said, you did for a year or quine. Oh, the Pedriani or Comani are genuine submining the Yenica singing aim. A jaboy, she won't crunk green so. Ya come, mammy, rather boy, say anything to me, yea. My young son, the bone quantity and umbra. 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
0: Amen. 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
1: Who the unknown heroes of the Bible in 60 seconds?
0: And then the Abraham and Obia say James the Great, the son of Zebedee. If a Bible mu a kuku dam for a table bomodia, hardly say ni pebble a ye James a di. Nasu James woe, Bible no di wa dance a say, on any the first disciple, in fact, a ye a cheno, na ye kuno. Mamma, James, you know, abakwasem kakra. James, you know, papa, Eddie, the ye Mr. Zebedee, and papa, the mamma. And so the message Aya Salome, Ninya Pa and Aya John, the John the Revelator, one in the last disciple, or also Owu ye. If a Bible need more dances, Omuniano, not a Juma, Omoye, Aya Muji, and Nam, and I said, no, me a fisherman. In fact, one no any John, and our face Peter, no, no, me not a couple before, baby, and I'm tired, you are a Galilee, and the Sea of Galilee, no, and one or more tie a D or Mu Eduma. Now, your Bible, one bright yes, Christo Eba Quano, one bright yet tie a Christopher, Aya James, James the Great. Only the first person your channel na your trinity in fact about some do what I say AD 44 prepare and I can agree for the first a chair banty no this kind a cool no in fact Bible need what I say and some banty yeah and I know my local yes Christ or guys yes Mr. Money who call him in what yeah but more than never about James it's any for never John's in trouble ha yes I James now and you know the unknown heroes of the Bible in 60 seconds no they share no and you'll be as James the Great and I said James the son of Zebedee For young quote, you're this year, so and then you're this year, toss to do me and certify us was into eternity. And I saw the bar a year, you can't say more, say, do you call a year da up him? You can't what's up, no, you've been free, a year, you honey and woman on getting to know the kind, a year, it's me and Sandy, you know, my interior, the assem. Or say, Adolfo, I say, ye, you and Yanko Pomba, Nase, oh, you know, who a dear, ye be yes or no, if we say. 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
0: and happy 13 sabbath so yes so say the quarter you see no yes yes yes yes yes ye the quarter you see nyina no ever na wiye na menim se nyina ya ensha na I like how our lesson writer no And then, in fact, this is one of the few writers of the lesson na wa yo ba. Many a times the biana mema no. Na no one has said it's any more day. Nyese bia me pem ha se mutia di se ni mode ah ntie nta na man ntan jobi all right and then this channel 13 sabbath lesson no say into eternity and I said down kwa e dey be ko heaven and then my expect na bia quickly question me person me busy and say me say why dey why dat dey be ko heaven say you ko heaven ni mode na wo expect say obo you can't wait to see in heaven me say say fear that watch you so
4: yeah pastor dey me say me hunu ni adam ni hawa
0: And
5: see, no, so come in, miss no question park, who is and say, come in of us, or two trusts as we see. So, what you mean? I didn't agree, my name is,
0: yes,
5: I can't wait to see you.
0: I see, yeah, yeah, because I mean, I'm going to use app, I'm going to come home. All right, and I feel a point, sir.
6: I can't wait to say, you don't say you need discrimination, be a.
0: All right, as of mommy.
7: Any man a dos?
0: Just
7: a man and Tisicasso. I have Sicacoco, you who be. You call me a civil host, you who be.
0: Don't you surprise me?
7: It's a key. I read your same man and Tisicasso. Now, one more were giant, so out of food, you so maybe one when you.
0: Amen. That's why my mother is casual. No, as I don't know, look not to form an answer.
7: Yes, men
0: and
7: Tisicasso.
0: All right,
7: now
0: watch your
7: edition. And no, now bet your four years, she and Wahan.
0: Yes,
7: or Mumbai, I may be home.
0: Yes,
7: say, heaven, ho, where was your boy near the Drew Honor?
0: Yes,
7: I bet your friend and I ever may.
0: Amen. So for my men, I mean, I'm sure you're full. Let's see, I did it for way in and there. I'm sure. And then this me say, your crowd, if any genesis, name for this gentleman, I'm sure you're in shape. If I shall see every question, I would know. Send the notes of my mutuality or the mind say, and now you ask it now, or the bar I have Prophet Cassia more, say, living today. My disturbance or home.
7: That was a pa. Cause here, than addition or say, now you more asset now. Living today. 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
8: 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In fact, there's a moment to try them the cry and say, we say we all need revival in our lives. In here in Kenya, away as it. All right, you're not to this one. You're not to also every year a draw down this year. Instead of cars, a draw down the end of my say, finally, face to face, and as a we know, a new me and the medicine of my.
2: Sophia, that was say, that as of my means, I say, oh, consider at this year no down my hand into a donor, yet ever mundane. 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
9: amen Sister Dorcas, I want to teach church. My mama Matia say, "Ipa say, say you need to throw her. Yes, we put him in your head, face to face. Now, even for it is a more thing than a necessary. Because your brother was as usual, and I'm the one that will know. Now, finally, no, say that this one actually had resist. No, even who yes, Christ any money anymore. Now, I can just imagine the feeling. My name debut will be working for this one. The fact say. You be who Jesus Christ or any money anymore, and you him a year 2 years no. Was he a jail choir train or a break? Finally, you be who was say who can last time that I was say what rejoicing in his presence when I banish grief and pain, when crooked ways are strengthened, and the dark things shall be plain.
6: Yes,
9: 24. You know, we can't
6: say you know, can emphasis or lay in your body, you know, your relationship. Say. Say you bet me any when you may any yogufa or say a sebre.
9: Yeah.
6: Yan sebra we cannot have a good relationship. And we as a social media are taking control. And then do not know Christopher don't know your breminami. A brain chippy, a dear that's here. There is a sign saying chippy, no, the rubber nabano. It is time for us a best sebre, a winyamiasem, a bean shiramai.
9: And I mean, I see, Pana, I shall say from the beginning, and if I say, I said, no, you could pass only a bet now. Ah, so I mean, no wonder say upon from one banny a bet nine till the day Emmanuel was saying Yame any or until although say ye any pay, we cannot wait. See, who is Christ any moon. There's yes, Christ in Nazareth, he cannot also wait. So also, ever who you know, you ever tried this answer. You ever tried this answer every a brother, a dear brother, and then a Philippe Bio Champo or say the bride, and I say I am for no other December or my
6: so for me. That was a baby and it's of mammy and a mammy dockers. May 20 mammy dockers a car and so. Sa Yesu ba na Yesu ba no be fa ye he no de ye de be e kro ye ne na wo twen adwene si ayefro kunu na sa ayefro no na akenka sem wo e wo e brand edition mu no ye hu na de isem 21:9-11 na making kind na ya twen adwene si ade bi so me kan na brof kasem wo se then one of the seven angels who had seven bowls filled with the seven last plagues came to me and talked with me, saying, come, I will show you the bride, the Lamb's wife. And he carried me away in the spirit to a great and high mountain and showed me the great city, the holy Jerusalem, descending out of heaven from God, having the glory of God. Her light was like
10: a most precious stone, like a jasper stone, clear as crystal. Here is the case, yeah, the John Akoto Patmos. Think and say, oh, yeah, then I could to be a beer, won't Timmy a beer. But unfortunately for those people, no, when you may fire John, na a crow, Jerusalem, New Jerusalem, no, or Chreno, na a idea, na a yenike, yenediciano, or the Maya says, New Jerusalem, what is a tow, are you from home? Yen, you said, yeah, you're from city, are you from Ubia Drus over Waria? It's a new moment, a Jumadia beer, a ye eternity. It in order to tow us a New Jerusalem, no, a eternity, a ye bia, who enemy, yeah, the saint, one I bet don't be sure, so was soon Yamino Crane Gidiamino, ye be on that place, you know. And to a case, come, I will show you the bride, the lamb's wife, was see Ugamane de Abbe, Neyere. And I walk on myself. Now the old can say, you see, you can't bride that, bride the Abbe, a idea, a fee, our dear fe. 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John 14 verse 1 to 3 wase. Let not your heart be troubled. You believe in God. Believe also in me. In my father's house are many mansions. If it were not so, I would have told you, I will go prepare a place for you. And if I go and prepare a place for you, I will come again and receive you to myself. That where I am, there you may be also. Christos, you are going to be my enemy. You are going to be my enemy. My wife, the great controversy, page 775, was in human language. Is inadequate. Was the cut of the end where we are see at Uber Timidia by Edia Chirichiremu, Sa or Sura, when Yami SCSMA and Hotefo, was it to be known only to those who behold it. One I ever real criminal quite a bit me as a no finite mind can comprehend the glory of the paradise of God. When Nipad Bini Bian Timin Chirichire, Nasusu Energy Sam said, John saw this place. John saw this place. A idea, a year ye pa. Nti adisuano etoso ekọ ekemaye se nti o se yen set our minds because of this o se yen fear dwin si e so me yen fear dwin en si wiase because the dwin si wiase ya e wiase ndi hwe mai oni a wo hwe me the world has nothing for us ni adwin nyina en si Christo so na be ye enhyira mai nti Christo ka abasam mienu bi o se the wedding feast and the tenth virgin wedding feast was so here where the brought to a puno no cast yonko fre invited guests no muamba na fe o ma yonko fre o muamba no mabonte e baaye na in course of the procession no mu no emma ye hu se I will be here there ehyemu na he was thrown out e did o kan say we need to be invited say invite here we can go to this year the husi was here the husi o ma Christ then we will be invited to the kingdom. 10 virgins na no cast, 5 were wise, the other 5 were foolish. The worker chair and says, "Yeah, who see what they are? Yeah, who see when you mean the second coming? We don't know the time." And to ourselves, "Who enemy? Yes, yes, yeah, yes, yes, yeah, who? Na ebeti mi akọ osoro. See, yes, yes, yeah, who entimi nko." And so any bad we no, worker chair says, "The New Jerusalem city, which is a capital and a representative of the kingdom, is called the Bride and the Lamb's Wife." Or see, one more call osoro ni nina eye wana edu wana siho. Womo eye clean bibia ni womo na de suana toso e describe heaven said the other be heaven city na said the heaven city was say heaven description or say it's a splendor e yade a fe ye said the suana de man say e man ni papia dwunu mu da was radiant with the glory of God, her light like a jasper, clear as crystal, was a great high wall with 12 gates guarded by 12 angels, gate named for the 12 tribes of Israel, 3 on each side, 12 foundation bearing the name of the 12 apostles, a perfect cube about 1400 miles in length, width and height, the wall of jasper, the city of pure gold, clear as glass. The world is describe heaven, you know, it's a place that you and I or say your prayer could be. And this one already catch the engineer and say, what's heaven is real. Heaven is real. And to the four would tell me, but more than you also ye be a ubetimi and ya quenya, no wako heaven, no, yet, now we obey in shira. There is one of my brother in Yanana say, yes, yes, yeho, no yamias, yes, ye baby, my ya, and what if we, ya, yabako, then we will leave the eternity with Jesus Christ. A writing kind of ever not domunti. Amen.
9: Amen. Eda, a dear champion, yame Israel. I am a probably address heaven be any hope. Since you cried the other crying, say aliens, and aliens now, woman and beam. If I know quite busy, aliens, they be a brutal movie. Who's alien be a pig and
11: Africa?
9: Africa. Hank one movie. If you be a now, what you have this now, who shall say, Nakupon down heaven needs to a chair a year, you honey. Na a lump was in Nipa and Lumpunt indescribable. Now, the money here, they say, it has 12 gates. Now the foundation of the world is only 12. 12 women were see disciples who would be at so. And was the measurement was equal a square. If I now met some teenagers square, I said that distance no. Okay, some measurement to the buy you as idea. And how quite African. That means a homo can be viewed. That means a new yasin man a book. That means as soon as you be. Say Africa, crowd the world, the continent of Africa. No, some measurements here, your four square. No, cover just Africa. That's estimation. Exact. There is estimation amount for acre. But the point I'm just trying to say is a crew.
10: Yes.
9: It has a measurement.
10: Yes.
9: It has gates.
10: Yes.
9: It doesn't mean that's a room in the crew being in your area. In Prince of Musa, good to be Kafa.
7: I'm going to say, and you know, say, you pray. See we timi akọ sekrunu ni akọhwe ye bra ye bona sase so ni urade pese ye ye no ye me ye ho pray see no nyakopa ye onko fa ne be ye na daachi bi no ye timi akọhwe sekrunu wafo wanwaso ye
9: amen and I would say nyakopa so we pray dey perfect o just imagine say kunu nyakopa na na design you. We need Ghana contractor be an obeying all mass men in Kumu. We are in the company.
5: Kakamele Kaun say, I'm say, Paul, a two young for say, or Giaware, I'm a berry man beer, or the Christo.
9: Yes.
5: And the young resident, I fro. Is it CC I fro?
9: Yes.
5: To a boss.
9: Yes.
5: Na, you said that I have a nipper beer, what's your now in the moon, dear? I said, that's CC I fro. I am the tea. I am the I am the one. Di egwama no achi di egwama no achi no kwasem ni se have me aye kan wasem ni no o se adisano se se ye guess se obi anka de okoh have me a obeya ana se enema anka sabe owo mu nanka if one

0: Nano, Obey, say, a two day, a two week trap. Now, who's up and moves, I was saying. And now, ya one name, and who need bread, baby bar, yet from moon, as I see, we say snow, and car, sabi, make do heavier, mimus animal in an abu. 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Now, a bobby paw won't new woman in now, or say, now a bobby paw, new woman is soon in our. Now, woe any hope you. Now, we're whore, and you will soon any yow, a beara, any hope, a bew, if you say, can any woman in our atrium. And in tea, heaven, you do one more, sign a more winning an a day, any hope you. Now, you some bark on what I can't want them to say. 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
1: 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Having lived on earthly food, having educated our taste to love worldly things, we will not be fitted for the heavenly courts. We will not appreciate the pure heavenly current that circulates in heaven. In fact, Hakwa Nehem, they were saying, the voices of the angel and the music of their harps will not satisfy us. Now, Basiha was saying, we need to be molded and fashioned by the transforming influence of His grace, that we may be fitted for the society of heavenly angels. The Ellen White echo what Hannah said. Was it me new me? It was a year Jesus Christ to us some and then quite genuine. Wa bra ye fidi wa no raden nasem. 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
2: 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You knew you. Now, boy, me to major Osrain in Mako. Amen.
1: Amen. Rasamoa, Yame, and Shaw, and so quoting. Eda Philip Edward Champo wants to listen to
3: him. I'm missing my chat to him, say, Medicine and air can't heaven, said the heaven city. Yen, you know, you're praying your heaven. No, my white cassin be a one book, The Great Controversy. Yeah, the closing line on page 678. Or say, the great controversy is ended. Sin and sinners are no more. The entire universe is clean. One pulse of harmony and gladness beat through the vast creation. From minutest atom to the greatest world. All things animate and inanimate, in their own shadow beauty and perfect joy, declares that God is love.
1: Amen.
3: Onyame yodo. Onyame yodo ye nintino. 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Ye kwa ako travel for eternity.
1: Ah, boni ni hobi.
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3: Yes.
1: Wasi there is no way boni ni bibeti mi
3: abu. 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
1: Don't for be an sang for him, but for be as of mame, e bibi ako be bia.
3: Ebi ya bia se mo kan.
1: Me lepa le mende.
3: That's right. Ebi ya.
1: I say, so good with who, and usually I didn't get to it. And I feel like Miss Alcotta is your mouse with the boy. Sadakas, I was doing some major to her.
4: Yo, Miss Amor Trey,
1: day.
4: Yea, Christopher, you're fighting in Tim Cryges as Nodu. Now Cryges as some cotton idea in Sinoda. You will too, that you be unquadgy.
1: You square.
4: Young Maria Simo at tea, another Yasmo on Sayedo. 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
5: for me that was every so so for chimney see up when you are in transoqua.
1: Yes.
5: Now you every mono. As I say, you uncle Paul, your uncle Fano, you yin ye pa.
1: Yes.
5: Your Bible, Sim, send me a bit me a yard doyer, yaso bemoon pie bo, be a was say a ye, na ye precoce our man or no, yen prinko, and no empty. 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
1: 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them in Samu, no, no, Makuma, so Adia, Emma, Yame, Ayaduma, next week, Yako Koda Fufum, I next week, Yako Koda Fufum, in fact, Koda Yababe Komno, Edisiano, and Romano, and Ye Saint City, in fact, what to the DNC, First and Second Corinthians, and no, and Yababe Komto Volumano, Dedica, and the Atosim, you know, Quote, Macha, the month of July, August, and September, no, no, and I be sure, but until see a bit share will be on next week. No, and in the course of this week, so it's a very idea. Yeah, on you, so bye bye.

0: Yeah. Oh, was that Brother Miguel?
1: That was extremely tiring.
2: Now, if there's one thing I know, you know, is that Jesus is coming soon.
3: Mm-hmm. Amen.
2: Now, you may say that, boy, from me born until now, or in regular English terms, since I was born.
3: He's coming soon.
1: Come on.
2: He's coming soon.
1: Yes, coming soon.
2: But, ladies and gentlemen, boys and girls, I want you to be rest assured that Jesus is indeed coming soon. And he's coming for me, and he's coming for you.

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So please sing along as we do so.

going to destroy you. From the Bible's perspective, the problem only gets solved after the judgment, when the Son of Man receives His kingdom and He restores this world to what it's supposed to be. And I don't know about you, but if God is real, and I know He is, then I think you'd rather have Him plan the future than somebody like me. Thanks for joining me. I'm Sean Boonstra, and you've been watching Authentic.

0: Hi, I'm Doug. I grew up in New York, and I love adventures. And one unexpected adventure changed my whole life. And it happened in there.
1: When I was a teenager, in Palm Springs, I found something incredible. Deep in this cave was a Bible. It taught me amazing truths about heaven, about prophecy, and the life of Jesus, how he lived, loved, and cared for people. If you want to go on the same journey of discovery I did, you can. Just get yourself a copy of the Amazing Facts Kids Bible School Lessons. Come join the adventure.

0: Brazil, land of the Amazon, home to Christ the Redeemer, the largest country in South America, covering over 3.2 million square miles. It's the fifth largest country in the world, known for its pristine beaches, delicious fruits, carnival, and soccer. Expanding into this tropical paradise is Amazing Fact's newest effort of taking the message of the gospel to the entire world. Just over 3 years ago, Amazing Facts Brazil began bringing the Amazing Facts materials to the people of this predominantly Catholic country.
1: We had our first AFCO program in Paraíba, in the northeast part of Brazil. We used to say that this is our 1040 window in Brazil. This is one of the regions where the Adventist message hasn't fully spread yet. In this part of Brazil, some of the pastors are responsible for more than 15, sometimes 20 churches. And AFCO students are given the opportunity of helping those pastors conducting Bible series in these churches. And we even have some of the pastors, the local pastors, come and teach some of our classes here.
0: On the heels of a mission trip to the Dominican Republic, Pastor Doug and Karen made their way to the bustling city of Sao Paulo. There they made connections with the Brazilian Hope Channel, Novo Temple, and toured their facilities. Followed by a tour of UNASP, the Adventist University Center in the state of Sao Paulo, Pastor Doug and the Amazing Facts team toured the largest university in the South American division and met with the dean of the school. Several students stopped Pastor Doug to take a picture with him as they had read his book, The Richest Caveman, as part of their Pathfinder Club requirements. They also toured the recently opened Museum of Bible Archaeology on the campus, which is full of many interesting biblical artifacts, including a 300-year-old olive tree that was transplanted from Israel. Pastor Doug and the team then stopped to record a Fact of Faith video in the city of Olambra, a Dutch colony in the middle of Brazil.
2: I always wanted to go to Holland and see the windmills, but I'm not in Holland. I'm in Olambra, Brazil. The name Olambra is a combination of Holland, America, and Brazil. After World War II, there were a lot of people from the Netherlands that lost their houses. So the Dutch government appealed to several countries to see if they'd be willing to take refugees. Many countries refused, but Brazil invited them to come. When they came, they brought their culture with them, and part of that was planting flowers. And you might be surprised to learn that 75% of all the flowers sold in Brazil come from this Dutch-like municipality. It doesn't take long to see that flowers were the Dutch people's specialty. There's flowers everywhere. Everywhere you go in this community, you see evidence of their culture. You think you're in Holland. They would use these windmills to grind the grain, and it would lower through an elevator after being ground in the grist. When they need to repair the sheets, I think they turn the windmill with this thing. They even maintain some of the customs, like the Dutch wooden shoes, klompen. That's where you get the idea that you're klompen around in the woods. Well, that's my size. Look at that. I could probably wear these for about 5 minutes. Just clomping around. The Dutch actually did use these big wooden shoes called klompen, but they used them with thick woolen socks, so they sort of stuck on your foot. I think this one might fit me. I've been called Yeti before. I got a big foot. When the Dutch people immigrated from the Netherlands and came to Olambra, they brought with them their culture. There's something different about the way that they eat, the way they talk, the way they dress, their architecture, and yet they're living in the rainforest. So they represent their country in really a different world. This reminds me of what the Apostle Paul says in 2 Corinthians 5, verse 20. Therefore, we are ambassadors for Christ, God making his appeal through us. We implore you on behalf of Christ, be reconciled to God. So every Christian is really living as a representative of Jesus in a foreign land. And we want to represent our King in what we say and how we dress and how we live so that we are His ambassadors. Are you representing the King?
0: After producing the Amazing Fact of Faith video, Pastor Doug traveled to the final destination for the trip.
2: They invited us down for a special convocation down there at the Tree of Life Christian Retreat Center.
0: Pastor Doug was the keynote speaker for the five-day camp meetings together with six other presenters who spoke on various topics aimed to strengthen and uplift the church in these turbulent times of Earth's final days. 1,700 people signed up to attend all 5 days, with well over 2,000 attending on Sabbath.
2: We not only had the Sabbath program, but what else was happening?
3: Well, there was also some training that was taking place. So we had an opportunity to do a training program and just meet a lot of wonderful people. And of course, it's all Portuguese there. And yet people came up to us and they said how much they appreciate the programming. So there's been translation happening. Folks know about Amazing Facts. They like to watch the programs.
0: In March, Amazing Facts was given the opportunity to begin broadcasting weekly sermons by Pastor Doug, Sunday mornings at 8:30 a.m., dubbed into Portuguese on Rede Brasil TV, the fifth largest secular free-to-air TV station that's accessible all around the country. Christian, who'd been watching the program in Portuguese, came to the meetings to meet Pastor Doug and share his testimony.
4: I came through a deep inner search, a longing, a void, an emptiness inside me. I was seeking answers that I just couldn't find in the religion I had followed. That religion didn't fulfill my soul. It didn't answer all the questions I had. And having grown up in that religion, I realized that many of its teachings didn't align with what is found in the Bible. So I decided to leave the church. I drifted away for a while, spent time in the world, but I kept searching. I wasn't an atheist yet. I still considered myself a Catholic at that time, but I started exploring other churches, stepping outside the Catholic Church to see if somewhere else I could finally feel that emptiness, but nothing satisfied. I found churches that didn't take their mission seriously. They seemed more interested in financial gain than in sharing the message of God. And they often talked more about the devil than they did about the Lord. And because of that, I felt discouraged and spiritually dry. I fell into a dark place. And because of that sadness, that emptiness, I decided to let go of everything. I gave up. I became an atheist. I would never again talk about God. I would just live the life I always wanted to live. Still, I continued to search for some knowledge. I started to read books on Greek and Roman philosophy, exploring every school of thought, including Stoicism, Buddhism. No matter where it came from, I just absorbed it to see if any of them could ease the emptiness I was carrying. And after all that reading, I realized that nothing helped. I searched, but nothing helped. There was only one book I refused to open because I felt a strong aversion caused by the churches I had attended and because the way those churches had misrepresented the Bible. But one day I said, okay, I'm going to open this book, but it's going to be on my own terms. I'm going to read just a small piece of it. And I started to read the book of Proverbs. And through this book, which is a timeless book of divine wisdom, I began to feel drawn in. That interest awakened something within me, and I went back to the beginning, reading from the Genesis all the way to Revelation, and I didn't stop there. I also searched for more information in the internet, and I finally discovered some remarkable pastors who spoke in such a way that finally answered the questions I had in my heart. And along this journey, I had always loved English, so I looked for content in English. I was looking for something that could help me to learn the language and also nourish me with God's Word. Then I searched online to see if I could find a preacher who could speak what I longed for in English, and I found Pastor Doug. I really enjoyed his powerful, inspiring way of sharing the message and bringing the Bible to life through storytelling. I fell more and more in love with the truth. And then I found that many of his videos had been translated into Portuguese. That was great. At the end of some of his videos, there was an advertisement for a camp meeting where several well-known pastors would be speaking, including Pastor Doug Batchelor. The event was 7 hours away from where I live, but I didn't mind because I couldn't afford to miss it. I was very interested in knowing what Pastor Doug and the other speakers had to say. And you know, it's been so good to be here. It is transforming me in so many ways. I've met amazing people here, people who truly made this journey worthwhile. These sermons are changing my life completely. What encouraged me to come here today was Pastor Doug and amazing facts. Thanks to their teachings and honesty and transparency of the church's work. Thank you, Amazing Facts, for changing my life.
2: Thank you, friends, so much for supporting Amazing Facts. You're changing thousands of lives like that of Christian all the time. God bless you.
3: Really, the big thing about this whole time that we had in Brazil was an opportunity that I think was a divine arrangement where God opened up the way for us to do a broadcast, a live broadcast of the evening presentations that you did.
2: They offered us some prime time slots to be broadcast across the country of our convocation while we were there.
0: Each of Pastor Doug's presentations were broadcast live across Brazil during the Easter weekend. During the weekend, the Amazing Facts Brazil team displayed many of their printed magazines and study guides in the Portuguese language. Attendees at the camp meeting lined up several nights to purchase At Jesus' Feet and The Richest Caveman books, which sold out. Pastor Doug was on hand to sign books and take pictures with the many new friends instantly made.
3: It was more than just a two-day set of meetings. They actually started on Thursday, Friday, Saturday, and Sunday, but then they finished up on Monday.
0: The team could almost see God physically opening doors of opportunity before their eyes, as again the station manager invited Pastor Doug to appear during the 6:30 p.m. National News Hour to be interviewed on Monday.
3: So we all got up on Monday morning. We had one more presentation as we were wrapping things up. And of course, we received the news that that very morning, the Pope had passed away.
2: Mm-hmm.
3: Now, of course, there was a lot of interest. Brazil has a very large Catholic population, so you can imagine everybody was talking about this recent news. But then we were invited that same day to come to that same network, Red TV. They invited you to come and talk a little bit about Amazing Facts and what you were doing that very evening.
2: I know this was surreal because Brazil not only has a lot of Catholics, it's got the highest number of Catholics of any country in the world, more than Mexico, or I thought it was the Philippines, but it's Brazil. And so here we are in this country where a large part of the populace is grieving that their religious leader has passed away. They invite us to a national TV program for prime time, 7 o'clock in the evening. And then they ask us questions about, you know, what is Amazing Facts and what is your testimony and why did you become an Adventist and what do you think Revelation has to say? And then they wanted me to comment on my thoughts about the passing of the Pope, which was a delicate situation for a Protestant.
5: Amazing Facts é ministério dedicado a compartilhar o Evangelho de Jesus Cristo e as mensagens angélicas de Apocalipse, né, em todo o mundo. 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You are welcome here, okay?
2: They were only supposed to give us 5 minutes, but the news anchor, a man named Hermano Henning, he's known across the country, he seemed so intrigued, he actually broke from Portuguese into English to talk to me on the air, and my translator then had to translate for him. And something really amazing happened during that time is I don't speak Portuguese. I'll speak a little bit of Spanish. All week long, I couldn't understand what was being said. But during that program, After he switched from English back to Portuguese, I understood everything he was saying, and I understood what my translator was saying. I'm thinking, what's going on? I don't know Portuguese, but I know exactly what they're saying. Then after the program, I didn't understand anymore. But it's like I momentarily had the gift of hearing. And so we had this incredible interview. It was like one of those God moments that the Lord opens the door for Seventh-day Adventist ministers to be talking to a Catholic nation in primetime television the day the Pope died and explaining prophecy. And we actually talked about the wound that was healed.
5: E por que que essa existe um caso de uma das três mensagens angélicas do Apocalipse? What's the meaning?
1: What's the meaning of these?
6: And this is very appropriate with what's just happened in Rome with the Pope.
1: Isso é bem apropriado com o que acabou de acontecer em Roma com o Papa.
6: Yeah, many people think that Pope Francis was in some ways a fulfillment of prophecy.
1: Muita gente acredita que de diversas maneiras o Papa Francisco foi um cumprimento profético.
6: Back in the days of Martin Luther, the Catholics and the Protestants split.
1: Lá nos dias de Martinho Lutero, os protestantes e os católicos se dividiram.
6: Pois é. And the book of Revelation says that there would be a healing of that wound.
1: E o livro do Apocalipse diz que haveria uma cura dessa ferida mortal.
6: And Francis was one of the first popes who came to the U.S. Joint Congress in 2015.
1: E o Papa Francisco foi o primeiro Papa a ir a uma sessão conjunta do Congresso e o Senado americano em 2015.
6: He went to Philadelphia, where we signed our documents, original documents.
1: Ele foi a Filadélfia, onde assinamos os documentos originais.
6: Then he went to New York City, where we had our first capital, the U.S.
1: Foi para Nova York, onde tivemos nossa primeira capital dos Estados Unidos.
6: And then Francis even said that he wanted to heal the wound between Protestants and Catholics.
1: Francisco chegou a dizer que ele queria curar a ferida entre católicos e protestantes.
6: So, many Protestant Christians have seen him as sort of a fulfillment of that.
1: Muitos protestantes têm visto ele como um cumprimento profético dessas profecias.
2: I had to pinch myself when it was over. I thought, did that just happen? But the story goes on.
3: Mm-hmm.
2: After that, our translator, who's in charge of Amazing Facts Brazil, Handerheim, he began talking with people at the station, and they said, you ought to come back and share more in the morning. So the next morning, after he drops us at the airport, because I didn't even know this till we landed, he went back to the station, and he did a whole segment for their, you know, we have like Good Morning America, they had Good Morning Brazil.
7: Amazing, eu já gostei do nome, Amazing Facts, ministério que apoia a Igreja Adventista do Sétimo Dia com o nosso convidado, Handerheim. Cadê os aplausos dele, minha gente?
2: And he's explaining to this lady Daniel chapter 2 on national television.
3: You know, it was interesting, we brought from our office here a little statue of Daniel chapter 2. But it talks about the head of gold, chestnut on the shoulder, and there he is on this morning show. Again, it's not a religious channel, it's just news and entertainment, they have sports. But here he is explaining the image of Daniel chapter 2 to the host, and she's standing there listening very intentively, and it's being broadcast around the country.
8: Que dominou. Os livros de história estão aí comprovando.
9: Tá vendo, gente? 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
9: Uau!
3: Of course, your interview the night before, first of all, they began the news, and the subject matter, as you can imagine, was the death of the Pope. And that must have gone for, I don't know, maybe 20 minutes. Then the very next thing was you and the interview. And then that went to the very end of the program.
2: Mm-hmm.
3: And I was watching, I wasn't there, but I was actually watching the program live in the hotel. And he was so intrigued. The host was so interested in hearing what you had to say, talking about the Bible. And as you mentioned, he sort of forgot that, you know, this is all Portuguese. He obviously knows English and speaks English. And he just started talking to you in English. It was very interesting. And our translator suddenly realized, oh, he had to translate into Portuguese.
5: What about Brazil? Do you believe that Brazil, there is room, enough room to develop your belief?
10: Você acredita que no Brasil temos espaço suficiente para desenvolver essas crenças suas?
6: Well, you know, we do amazing facts at the beginning of our radio TV broadcast.
3: It was just a wonderful thing. Here you are sharing around the country, and that was something that God set up. We weren't planning on any of this.
11: Yeah, we had no idea. In fact, we almost canceled the meeting, but we felt impressed to go, and then we almost canceled the interview that because we thought it was 5 minutes, and I had to drive an hour roughly there and back, and I thought, oh, I'm so tired. I'm so glad because it was like a highlight for the whole weekend. So we just want to thank our friends because Amazing Facts Brazil is going into orbit right now. Mm-hmm. There's publications, there's training that's going on. We're meeting people around the country. It was just wonderful to become connected with the incredible gospel work going on in that country.
3: We also want to thank our supporters for helping us to share this good news around the world. And we are using AI, which is really neat now. We are translating more and more of our programs into Spanish, Portuguese, Russian, and many other languages.
12: Bem-vindos, amigos. Estamos muito gratos por terem se juntado a nós no programa Prophecy Odyssey. E como mencionei, espero que estejam com os cintos afivelados.
3: And as I said, there were people coming up to us saying, thank you so much for the programs. And of course, they were listening to it in Portuguese. Mm-hmm.
11: So God bless you, friends. Thank you. And keep the work in Brazil and around the world in your prayers as Amazing Facts does our best to make sure that His message is our mission.
13: A mensagem de Deus é a nossa missão. God's message is our mission.
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How about a few amazing facts about Brazil, the largest country in South America, Central America, and the fifth largest country in the world? With over 8.5 million square kilometers, Brazil is even bigger than the lower 48 continental U.S. states. Its border touches every country in South America except for Ecuador and Chile. The country of Brazil occupies half of all of South America's total landmass. Not only is Brazil the fifth largest country in the world, it's the seventh largest country by population. Brazil gets its name from the abundant Brazilwood trees that were a valuable source of red dye used in Europe. Brazil was ruled by the Portuguese for more than 300 years. Brazil finally declared their independence from Portugal on September 7, 1822, without any war or bloodshed. The Portuguese established sugar plantations in Brazil during the 16th century. Because so many of the indigenous people were unable to work long hours in the sugarcane fields and their populations were decimated by disease, they fled inland. So the Portuguese went to Africa and imported about 3.5 million slaves to work in the sugar plantations. Sadly, Brazil was one of the first countries in the New World to introduce slavery, and they were the last to abandon it in 1888. This is why today, the people of Brazil are a mixture of indigenous, Europeans, Africans, Asians, and people from the Middle East. Brazil also has the largest number of Japanese people outside of Japan. And they have more Lebanese people in Brazil than they have in Lebanon. It's estimated there are at least 180 languages spoken in Brazil. Brazil's first gold rush is usually dated back to 1693, for this was the year when gold was officially discovered on national soil. Brazil's economy depended mainly on the items of Brazilwood during the first years of colonization, sugarcane in the 16th and 17th century, gold and diamonds in the 18th century, and coffee and rubber in the 19th and 20th century. In fact, you could say that sugarcane was the first big cash crop that helped to subsidize exploration of the New World. And I'm gonna try this out. See. Oh, that's sweet. I don't think I'd use it in my oatmeal. Brazil is also the leading producer of oranges in the world, providing 30% of the world's total output. Brazil has the largest variety of monkeys and parrots in the world. Early mariners referred to Brazil as the land of parrots. Brazil is also home to the largest rainforest in the world, in the Amazon basin. It's estimated there are 390 billion individual trees that are divided into 16,000 species. And it's believed the trees there produce 20% of the oxygen in the world. According to media reports, by mid-2007, there were still 67 Amazon basin tribes who had never contacted modern man. These semi-nomadic indigenous people have, however, made incredible strides in modern medicine thanks to our knowledge of their use of certain plant life as health-related elixirs. Not only does Brazil have rainforest, they also have a desert with sand dunes, and some can reach 40 meters. Because the landscape of Brazil is divided up among the hundreds of tributaries of the Amazon River, it has 4,000 airports because so much of the land is inaccessible by road. Brazil has the world's largest population of Catholics, and they make up 64% of its population. After the United States of America, Brazil has the second largest population of Christians and the largest population of Christians in South America. With all the churches and cathedrals in Brazil, one might be led to think that their religion was Christianity. But others believe it's actually what we call soccer and what they call futebol. One of the things that's really impressed me about Brazil, as I've traveled around the world, I see that many nations, people are still in their enclaves and they're all separated by their cultures. Here in Brazil, you see a beautiful blending of people into a new people. You've got the indigenous people and the Africans and the Europeans and the Lebanese and the Asians, and they've all come together, and over the centuries, they've become one as one new unique people. The Bible says in Acts chapter 17, verse 26, God has made of one blood all nations. This is God's perfect design for us, that we would all be brothers and sisters. And God wants you to be part of His family, both here now
and in the kingdom to come. But you need to ask him. So ask him if you can be adopted into that family now.

0: Hi, friends. You know, when the Lord led the children of Israel out of Egypt, he took them down to Mount Sinai, and up there, God gave Moses the Ten Commandments. But that's not all. There on the mountain, God gave Moses some amazing blueprints to a special sanctuary that you can find talked about all the way from Genesis to Revelation in the Bible. And in this unique structure, it talks about the plan of salvation. It's called the sanctuary, the house of God, the temple, or the tabernacle. In this profound arrangement, through the different departments in the rooms, God teaches how people are saved. It's one of the most extraordinary studies in the Bible. And we now have a brand new course here at Amazing Facts. It's called the Amazing Sanctuary Program. It is the newest of our AFGO series. And we'd like to tell you what you have in store when you sign up. 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
1: Visit sanctuary.afco.org.

0: Hello and welcome to Help in Daily Living. Today we're going to be looking at how God wants us to reach a higher experience in our relationship with Him. It says, Jesus says when He speaks to His disciples in John chapter 15 verse 11, where He says, I have told you these things so that my joy might be in you and so that your joy might be full. He wants us to have a fuller, deeper, more broader relationship with Him. But this is such an important topic, and before we get into something like this, we really need to turn to God and ask Him to bless us. And so I'm going to ask Cyrus to lead us in a word of prayer.
1: Let's pray. Heavenly Father, Lord, thank you for your many blessings that you give to us. And I want to thank you also, Lord, for the time for fellowship that we can have. And Lord, I ask that you would help us to have a perpetual growth in our relationship with you. In Jesus' name I pray, amen.
0: Amen.
2: Having a relationship with God is important to me, but I often struggle with knowing how to have a strong one. I've read my Bible, I've prayed, I've tried to do all the right things, yet nothing has seemed to change. But I've learned something. It's not the amount of time I spend talking with God, it's what I tell Him. I need to communicate honestly from my heart. If I'm hurting, He wants to know, and if I'm really excited, He wants to know that too. Slowly but surely, I'm coming to the point where I must tell Jesus my burdens and cares, knowing that He understands and wants to be with me through it all.

0: You know that song, I Must Tell Jesus, it's really about turning to Him, whatever's on your heart. And I know, Rachel, when you were working door-to-door, I mean, going door-to-door is not an easy thing, and you're selling books, it's really, you're walking, you can be feeling like you're walking alone, but you're really walking with Jesus. And tell us about that experience.
1: Okay. Well, when I went selling books door-to-door last couple summers ago, it was really hard work, like way harder than I expected. The sun was really, really hot, and I don't know, it just felt like I was constantly wearing a layer of sweat, and my bag of books got really heavy, really fast.
0: I can imagine.
1: Then at the end of the day, I'd get back to where we were staying, and my feet would be sore, my back would hurt, and for a long time, to me, it seemed really pointless, because most of the time when we were out there, we'd just get met with rejection door after door after door. People would say, oh, sorry, I'm not interested, or no, I can't help you today, or no tangled and arrows, yeah. Like, over and over and over. I remember one day I got so many doors slammed in my face. I just wanted to sit down on the curb and cry and think, like, you know, what is the point? But now, looking back now, though, I realized that through that experience, God was, like, reshaping the way I was thinking and, like, teaching me to keep my mind focused on the purpose for what I was doing. And I didn't really see that clearly until the end of the summer. It was, like, 2 days before our program ended. And I met this girl at a door, and I was able to give her steps to Christ, and I prayed with her and stuff. And I kept her contact information, and at the end of the week, I was able to get together with her. We had a Bible study, and she continued doing that after I left with a different Bible worker, and now I know she's doing a lot better than when I'd first met her. Mm. And just being able to look back and see that all that hard work and just everything I had to go through made a difference in one person's life,
0: yeah.
1: It made it totally worth it, even though it was really hard.
0: Do you feel like you are getting... like you were walking with Jesus from door to door, mm-hmm. You know, like you were telling Him what you were going through. It's more than just a job then.
1: Oh, it's totally. It's more than a job. There's a much higher purpose involved. You're not just selling any random books. It's like giving the truth to people that could potentially get them into heaven one day.
0: And to be able to reach that higher experience, you have to be unselfish. And when I think of unselfishness, I think of Bristy's parents. You want to tell us about your parents?
2: Yes. My parents are in their 60s and late 80s, and you know, they could be enjoying their retirement years, you know, relaxing, putting their legs up in a chair and just, you know, letting life go by. But instead, they choose to spend their time volunteering at orphanages, and their money, their time, their energy, just everything. Like,
0: so in this orphanage, you went to that orphanage. I mean, you, that's where they found you.
2: Yeah.
0: And
2: yes.
0: So they unselfishly took you in as a daughter.
2: Yes, yeah. They did. And they've been just sacrificing so much of their whole life, basically, for these children. And so many times I see these same children and they just don't seem very grateful at times. And I would often wonder, you know, why? Why make such a sacrifice for these people when they are really not showing any gratitude back, right? And so then I realized, you know, it relates so much to what Christ has done for me in my life. Like, when He was on the cross and He had the weight of the world on His shoulders, you know, the only thing that was holding Him on that cross was the fact that He had an aim, He had a purpose.
0: Yes.
2: And His purpose was to maybe one day see me in heaven and know that because of His sacrifice, I could be there.
0: Yeah.
2: And that's what my parents were doing. Their aim, their goal in sacrificing their time, their energy, everything, was to one day see those children in heaven.
0: Yeah. And that's a good picture of Jesus and His love for us.
2: Yes.
3: My dad is a farmer with huge hands. They're rough and calloused, the result of many years of hard work. He has deep cracks etching in the fingers of his hand from working outside during cold winters. When I was a little girl, I loved his hands. In fact, when I grew up, I wanted hands just like his. I would put my hands on my bed and stretch them until I was sure that they were going to have to grow a bit that night. I know now that the real reason why I wanted to have hands like his was because I loved and respected my dad. Obviously, his hands represented his character. Gentleness shone through his hands, revealing the reason I wanted to be like him. They were giving hands, holding nothing back from friends, family, and people in need. Just like I can tell that my dad is a man with a strong character by his hands, People should be able to tell that I am a real Christian by the way I act. If I look at my life and realize that my heart is calloused and hard, I need to ask Jesus to change it. Only when I draw near to Jesus will people see that I am a real Christian.

0: and sometimes we have to do dirty jobs, and it kind of reminds us of Jesus's job in coming down here to this planet. Mm-hmm. I know on the farm there are some dirty jobs that you have to do, Daniel.
1: Yeah, well, I was working MG with my friend Carmen here, and with my supervisor Ken, we were out in the fields and we were moving the pipe. When we were done with that field, I sent Carmen to go turn it on. She turns it on, and me and Ken walk over to make sure all the things were not plugged, all the sprinkler heads.
0: Yeah.
1: So me and Ken noticed that one in the corner is all plugged up. So I sent Carmen back to get that to turn it off.
0: Yeah.
1: And as we're waiting for it to sink down, we go walk over there and I'm turning it, you know, taking it off.
0: Yeah.
1: And all of a sudden, a shot of water gets my mouth, and I remember thinking, man, this stuff is really weird tasting water. So I spit it out, and lo and behold, there's red stuff out of my mouth. And I'm like, oh, this is disgusting. What is this? Yeah. And I look over at my supervisor, who is hysterically laughing, holding a sprinkler head up with a dangling, headless rat.
0: Whoa.
1: Oh, man, it was so disgusting. I realized that it was blood. And I was like, oh, yeah, can I spit it out? And then I look over at my supervisor, and he's just hysterically laughing at me, and I laughed with him. But
0: oh,
1: it was
0: that
1: horrible.
0: Is a dirty job.
2: It's nasty. Well, I have a similar experience, though. Let me tell you. I was working with the sewage tanks, right?
0: Oh.
2: And so that job, you know, involves spraying the contents with, you know, a hose, like a fire hose,
0: yeah.
2: Really high pressure to, you know, loosen everything up, and then jamming it with a pole to take out all the blockages so that we can take it all out easily. Well, for that specific site, I was the pole jammer.
0: Yeah.
2: And it took a certain technique to do that.
0: Yeah.
2: You had to put the pole underneath the surface before jamming it so that nothing would splash up onto
0: on you,
2: right?
0: Yeah.
2: But I obviously had learned that technique well enough, and I got splattered all over on my face and in my mouth and on my buddy that I was working with. And by the end of the day, we were pretty filthy.
0: Yeah. And, you know, when people are listening to this, they're probably thinking, now, why are you telling stories about sewage and all this kind of stuff? But it's really an illustration of, you know, we think, okay, this is beautiful. Look at the ocean, and this is a beautiful world. And there are some beautiful places on this planet. But compared to heaven, God wants to bring us to a higher experience. And that's why Jesus came to this planet. And can you imagine what was going through Jesus's mind? This is a sewer compared to heaven. He's got all this sin splashing onto him. And, mm-hmm. and you know, and he comes down here to draw near to us so that he can draw us nearer to him and bring us up to heaven. And that's really the plan of salvation. And Jesus wants a higher experience for every one of us, to pull us out of this planet, to see the unseen, to see heaven the way that Jesus sees it.
3: Have you ever seen a wilderness sunrise? It seems to get more and more beautiful every second. First, the blackness of the night fades to blue, revealing the silhouettes of the surrounding mountains. Then, the first rays of sun tint the western mountains rosy. The sun blazes over the ridge, lighting up the whole valley with a flood of light and warmth. What a start to the day. Far too many Christians settle for twilight glimpses of God's love. But there's more. Every day we should pray, Lord, draw me to a nearer walk with you. So far, I have only seen the first rays of his glory, but Proverbs 4:18 says that the path of the righteous is like the light of dawn, which shines brighter and brighter until full day. I can't wait to see what the day will hold.

0: this topic that we're talking about, drawing nearer to God, having a higher experience, is a very serious topic. And you really have to look at life seriously. And sometimes it's life-changing experiences that happen to us that cause us to look at life seriously.
1: Yeah, a few weeks ago, it was like, we had just, it was a group of students and I, in this minivan. Uh-huh. And we had gone down to Vancouver, which is a few hours away from our school, for music lessons. And it was kind of late at night. We had, the day had drawn out and we were all exhausted. And so I fell asleep in the back of the car. We were driving back. The weather conditions were getting really bad. And the roads up to school are pretty curvy and windy and like not too safe, especially in bad weather conditions.
0: Yeah.
1: And so we were driving along and I was so tired I fell asleep. And I was sitting in the back of the car and I remember I woke up and at some point in time and I was so hot, like the car was just like burning up. The heat was on full blast because it was cold outside, but I was just like frying. And so I took off like my few layers of jackets that might have had something to do with it.
0: Yeah.
1: And then I put my seatbelt back on and went back to sleep. And the next thing I remember is that like we were being like banged and jolted around, like I woke up and like I realized immediately what was happening.
0: Yeah.
1: Like I was like, we were getting in a car accident, and I realized that, and I sat up and I was like, oh my. And it looked like I didn't know where we were, but I sat up and I saw the headlights of a semi tractor trailer coming straight toward us, and or so it seemed from my perspective. And at that moment in time, like, was so scary. That's got to be one of the most terror-filled moments of my life, like,
0: yeah,
1: just those few split seconds. And I remember thinking, like, oh no, we're going to die, or, and I was like, you know, this is really going to hurt. And, but then the next thing I knew, like, we were just kind of slowing down, and we stopped by the side of the road, and we checked around and make sure that everyone was okay, and, Cyrus was there, and, we all just, like, you know, like, okay, we're all okay. Then we get out of the car and look back, and we had actually been on a bridge.
0: Yeah.
1: And we had hit another car, and that it's lost control in the snow and spun into our lane. And so we hit it and shoved it into the path of the semi tractor trailer that came. And we kind of bounced into the bridge, and it shoved us into the path of the semi. And that's when I thought that we were gonna hit it. But somehow, like, I know God was protecting us, so we didn't. And looking back, you know, just standing there on the bridge, thankfully the lady in the car was, the other driver in the car was okay.
0: Yeah.
1: But just looking there on the bridge and seeing, like, what could have happened, and if the timing had been any different, it just made me realize, like, how valuable life is.
0: Yes.
1: You know?
0: Yes.
1: And how I needed to take life more seriously.
0: Yes.
1: And how some of the, like, trivial things, like, really don't matter.
0: Yes.
1: You know?
0: Yeah.
1: That we get caught up in so much.
0: So here's a life and death situation, and you start realizing, wait, you know, it's not just every day, not just getting up and fooling around. Now I need to, I mean, God saved my life, and it must be for a purpose.
1: Mm-hmm. Mm-hmm.
0: And it puts your mind on a different track, and
1: mm-hmm.
0: you really do want to draw nearer to Him.
1: Mm-hmm.
0: God wants us to draw nearer to Him, and I'm going to ask Carmen to close this with a word of prayer.
2: Dearly Father, Lord, thank you so much for taking an interest in sinful humanity here, and Lord, help us to realize our great need of you and to draw closer to you each day and to come to that higher experience of you. In Jesus' name, amen.
0: Amen.
1: Amen.
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0: Hello friends, my name is Doug Batchelor. We'd like to welcome you to the first part in a series of new programs called Is Jesus Kosher for Jews? And the reason for that is because the three of us that are sitting here, myself, Doug Batchelor, Steve Wolberg, Jeff Zarimsky, all come from a Jewish background, but we've come to the place where we believe that Jesus is the Messiah. And so we thought we'd take some time in the next hour and be talking about what are some of the barriers that Christians see with reaching out to Judaism? What are some of the barriers that Jews feel regarding Christianity? And what are some of the biblical points of truth and things we might consider that are often misunderstood? We think there's a bridge, obviously. And now, I don't think that it requires me to deny or forsake my Jewish heritage to be a Christian. I don't know if you both feel that way also.
1: But it sounds like an oxymoron.
0: A Jewish Christian. Yeah.
1: To many people. On both sides, right? The Jews would think that's strange. The Christians could think that's strange.
0: Yeah. How do you feel?
1: Well, you're saying Jesus, and of course there's two pictures of Jesus, right? There is a Jewish Jesus, mm-hmm. and there is a paganized Jesus. Mm-hmm. But the Jewish Jesus was a Jewish Christian in a sense,
0: yeah.
1: right? And so it shouldn't be... There shouldn't be anything wrong with that.
0: There's no conflict there.
1: There's no conflict.
0: Yeah. And what about you, Steve?
2: Well, first I want to say it's just great being here. I can't help but think of that classic line that when you get two Jews together, you get three opinions. So here we've got three Jews together. We'll probably have five opinions.
0: Or more.
2: When I was growing up as a Jewish person, I was extremely secular. You know, there's the Orthodox, Conservative, Reform. And there, to me, there's got to be another category because...
1: Unorthodox.
2: Unorthodox, yeah. And so there really was no Jewish-Christian struggle in my family. There was no debate in my family about that. When I first began to read the Bible as a 20-year-old coming out of a life of Hollywood and drugs and wild... When I was coming out of a life of Hollywood and drugs and wild living and alcohol, my parents were more concerned that I was reading the Bible at all. When I was snorting coke, you know, that didn't really bother them so much. They really didn't know.
1: Drug addicts too? That were you raised?
2: No. Scene? Well, my dad got involved in some things in Las Vegas and started taking pills at one point. But I wouldn't consider him. He was a businessman. He had a carpet company in Los Angeles. And my mother clung to her Jewishness, loved her Jewishness, appreciated her Jewishness.
1: So they raised you with the Jewish culture.
2: Yeah, but it was just culture. It mm-hmm. wasn't, there was really no spirituality. And so in my mind, whether a person could be a believer in Jesus and still be Jewish, that wasn't an issue for me at all. Only later on did I discover that there was a conflict.
1: But that was an issue with your mom. When you started reading the Bible, that became an issue for her.
2: Well, yes, but not from a Jewish perspective. She wasn't concerned that I was reading and thinking about Jesus. She was just concerned that what was I doing? I was becoming religious. You know, okay. I'm reading the Bible. What's this all about? Mm-hmm. You know, I'd go to the discos and I would, in the 70s, you know, back in those days, and I did all the things that teenagers did back then. My family really wasn't concerned about me. But then when I picked up the book and began to read and said, hey, I need something in my life that I don't have, that's when the antennas went up, and what are you getting into? Maybe they thought I was moving into like a Jim Jones type thing. I was going to drink Kool-Aid mm-hmm. With cyanide in it. But from a Jewish perspective, yeah. they really weren't concerned that I was thinking about Jesus. They were concerned that I was just reading the Bible and becoming religious, and they didn't understand that.
0: And that's sort of how it was with me, is as I began to express an interest in Christianity, my mother actually said, why couldn't you get into like Zen or Buddhism or something? Did you have to be a Christian? And so I think we'd agree that there's a lot of Jews in North America, it might be 70%, that are they're very loyal to their Jewish heritage, but they're pretty secular in their beliefs. They don't, you know, regularly read the Bible, or many don't pray, but they feel very patriotic about being Jewish. And there's some resistance to Christianity. Why is there this barrier to Christ in particular?
2: Jeff's a better one to answer that question.
1: Yeah, like you say, it's interesting. They call it a Jew-boo, right? You have a Jewish Buddhist, you know, and they have no problem with that. You know, a Jewish reading a crystal ball or, you know, all kinds of things. They don't have any problem with those kind of things. Jewish Hindu,
2: Jewish atheist.
1: Jewish atheist, right.
2: Yeah, Jewish communist.
1: Jewish communist, right. None of that problem. It's a problem when it's a Jewish Christian. And so then we should wonder, well, why? And I don't think it's because of, again, the real Jesus, the Jewish Jesus. Mm-hmm. He never heard the name Jesus. His name was Yeshua, a Jewish word. His parents were Jewish. They eighth day bar mitzvah, bris. 12, 13, they had bar mitzvah.
3: Now, brisk is for, that's circumcision.
1: Correct.
3: Some people, yeah, right. Don't understand that.
1: Right, so.
2: We did that to my son.
1: Yeah. So he cried. So he grew up that way, and the whole culture there was all Jewish. His parents were Jewish. I mean, everything was Jewish. And so it's what's happened later on. It's happened since then, mm-hmm. the paganizing of Jesus, and then the Christians during the Dark Ages taking on this pagan Jesus and then killing Jews and persecuting Jews. So we have over 1,000 years of that going on. Jews today say, well, that can't be for us. That mm-hmm. would be joining the traitors. That would be joining the ones who persecuted us in the pogroms and the Crusades and all the atrocities down through the ages.
3: You know, I think there a lot of people would be surprised mm-hmm. to know that the word ghetto, they think the word ghetto comes from an inner city African-American community. But the ghetto was really a place in Italy. It was a town where the Jews were restricted to live. And so it became a metaphor for any ethnic group that was confined to a certain area where there was often poverty and problems. And so in Italy, they told the Jews, you can do business with us during the day. But the Catholics said, we don't want you mingling with us, and you have to live in your own place. And it was a town called Ghetto.
1: Right.
3: And that's where the word comes from. It was a Jewish community.
1: That's very interesting. So it was the Christians of that day in that location that were imprisoning us, in a sense, in that way. And so, yeah, so when you have that all that baggage, because again, in 2,000 years ago, when Jesus was there, a good percentage of Jewish people believed in him.
3: Yeah.
1: I mean, the majority of the country was. I mean, you think about it. For the political leaders to get worried about this one person going around, he must have had so many followers. Mm-hmm. That the political leaders got really concerned about this and worked out his execution. I mean, could you imagine what percentage of the United States would have of an uprising would have to be before, you know, the president or Congress would start getting worried about some group that is growing so massively that they could take over the country?
3: Yeah, there was obviously so many Jews that believed in Jesus, they thought it was a threat to national security.
1: Right.
3: So when we talk about, and this is one of the common complaints that you hear, one of the common concerns is that Jews say, look, there have been all these waves of persecution through history against Jews from Christians as Christ killers. And while it is true that there were people in leadership that instigated his being handed over, it wasn't all of them.
1: No.
3: Because, they didn't even invite some of the Sanhedrin to the trial because they knew they would support Jesus.
1: It was the middle of the night.
3: Yeah. And Nicodemus was not invited. Joseph of Arimathea was not invited. But there were wicked leaders that instigated it, but it wasn't all the people. And then after the Holy Spirit was poured out in Acts chapter 2, and it says 3,000 were baptized, well, it says there were dwelling in Jerusalem devout Jews from out of every nation. They were all Jews.
1: Yeah.
3: And then you go, I think it's Acts chapter 5, it says, and 5,000.
1: Plus women and children.
3: Were baptized, right. All Jews again. It wasn't until Acts chapter 10 they began to expand beyond just going to Jews. So almost entirely, the New Testament church was Jewish converts and proselytes that were coming in. And of course, the whole Bible, with the exception of a commentary in the Old Testament by Nebuchadnezzar in Daniel's book and the Gospel of Luke and Acts, the rest is written by Jews.
1: Right.
3: And so this anti-Jewish sentiment that you sometimes run into in some Christian churches still is really unfounded.
1: Right. Yeah, it could have been 25%, I've heard estimates, 25% of Jewish people in that day.
3: Yeah.
1: And it wasn't even a new religion. So the converting, it was more of accepting him as the Messiah, mm-hmm. Receiving him as, because it was a Jewish sect. It wasn't a new religion.
3: It was an extension of what John the Baptist had been preaching, and he came from the Essenes.
1: Right.
3: And so, absolutely.
1: At least I believe, so you had the Pharisees, you had the Sadducees, and now you had this next group, just another group within Judaism. It wasn't a separate religion.
3: Right. What are some of the common misconceptions people hear a person is a Jew, and what do they think?
2: Well, when I became a believer in Jesus, people asked me, you know, why did you give up your being Jewish? You're not Jewish anymore. That's what they thought.
1: Right, right.
2: And I said, hey, I'm Jewish. I've always been Jewish. I'm still Jewish. I believe in Jesus as a Jewish Messiah. And
1: last I checked, I'm still circumcised.
2: Yeah, that's right. This is my son. And
1: still
2: my mother's
1: like bagels,
2: Jewish.
1: Right?
2: My dad's
1: hasn't
2: Jewish.
1: Changed.
2: And I mean, I look, my brother's Jewish. My sister's Jewish. I have Jewish cousins, Jewish relatives. But it's sad that in my family, there just wasn't any spirituality. There wasn't any reading in the Bible. Years after I became a believer and started reading the Bible, one Friday night, I was at my mother's house in Palm Springs, and she wanted to go out to dinner with my Jewish cousin, Bob. And I wanted to keep the Sabbath. I'm a Sabbath keeper. And so on Friday night, I decided not to go out to the restaurant. And I just said, I'm just going to stay home and, you know, I'll see you in a little bit. So when they came home at about 9 o'clock, I still remember my cousin, Bob, walking into the living room, and he looked at me, and there I was, you know, reading Isaiah or Jeremiah or something, and he looked at me and he said, what are you reading? And I said, I'm reading the Bible. And he said, I still remember this was probably 10 years ago. He said, you know, I really ought to read that book at least one time before I die.
1: Yeah,
2: good point. And I just thought, yeah, you should. And you know, that's the culture of my family.
1: There you mentioned your brother and sister. Now I remember seeing a picture of you at your brother's bar mitzvah.
2: Right.
1: So your family did have some.
2: Yes, it was. It was like I said, cultural, secular. Every year we would light the Hanukkah candles. We would have the Passover seders with friends in the neighborhood. Growing up in Studio City in the Hollywood Hills, and I still remember the empty chair for Elijah, and the horseradish sauce, which I couldn't stomach, and the matzahs. And we would walk down a lot of times to Ventura Boulevard and go to Art's Deli and have bagels. And there was a Jewish, you know, culture that I grew up in, but we never prayed, we never read anything in the Bible, either the Torah or what is called the Tanakh. We didn't read anything. And so there was just no spirituality at all. So when I was a teenager, I just got lost in the world of drugs, and I began to search. Mm-hmm. And that's when God began to make a move on my life.
1: Mm. See, that culture is strong, you know, and so I think a lot of Jewish people are fearful that they're going to lose that culture.
3: Yeah.
1: Okay, so if I accept this Messiah, does that mean then, yeah, I cannot have my Judaism anymore, my cultural Judaism, what I grew up with, or what's familiar with me, or what's generational, even if I didn't do it, even if, you know, we don't do it anymore, whatever, people don't do it anymore, it's still generational. And then there's kind of like a subconscious, well, hey, if I accept this, does that mean I'm saying grandpa and grandma were wrong?
3: Mm-hmm.
1: And that then they're
3: it's
1: not.
3: It's like denying hundreds or thousands of years of history and heritage.
1: Right.
3: What happened to you, Jeff? What was a turning point for you?
1: Well, turning point for me, there were so many steps leading up to it, but I guess for right now, I guess I'll just give you. There was an emptiness and longing for some meaning. Mm-hmm. My mother found that in coming to the Messiah because she had some real needs, and it was a community service organization run by Seventh-day Adventists that met that need. And they shared the Bible with her, and so I hadn't read the Bible yet, and so I picked up the Bible to prove her wrong.
2: How old are you?
1: I was 18. Okay. Yeah, so I.
2: I was 20.
1: So. 20, yeah. And so to prove her wrong.
3: I was 18.
2: You're 18,
3: yeah.
2: Yeah, it seems like that's a year, 18 to 20. Cliff Goldstein, who's a friend of ours, I think he was, it was the same year, 1979.
1: It's a crucial time.
2: So that's
1: when we're thinking.
3: So yeah, so you started reading.
1: I started reading the Bible to prove her wrong. I was working a lot. I was working about 70 to 80 hours a week. I was in college, taking full credits. I fell asleep during a test one time. I was so tired. But I had to help my mom. I had to get her out of this thing, as you know, which seemed so strange. Because I remember her telling us, she was in New York, I was in Florida, living with my grandmother and grandparents, my mother's side, real Yiddish mama. I learned Yiddish words from her. Handala, Fidala, Tushala, Stevala, Jevala, Dugala.
2: Oyvain is about the only word that I remember.
1: So she wrote to us and called us and told us what she was, you know, these people were helping out. This community service thing was very helpful to her. Okay, that's good. They were keeping Sabbath. Well, hey, that's great. They eat kosher, like grandma, you know, my grandmother kept a kosher home. Two sets of dishes, miltika, fletika, two sponges for washing those dishes, two silverware, the whole deal. And so we said, okay, that's good. And they believe that Jesus is the Messiah. So, uh-oh, this is now really weird and strange. So I went to the synagogue with my grandmother. She was president of Hadassah, very active. So we went there and asked for, my mother was quoting the Bible to us. And so we asked for a Bible. I need to read the Bible to show her where she's wrong. And they didn't have any Bibles. You know, they got the Haftorahs, they got the Pentateuch, they got the Torah. But they didn't have a Bible to give me. So I went and got a Bible. Actually, my uncle, years and years before, had moved to California. I remember I was young. Family heard that he had gotten involved with some Jews for Jesus type thing. He was a hippie. He was living on a commune in a tree house. And he got disenfranchised with the peace movement, the hippie peace movement, because it wasn't bringing peace. They were stealing from each other. They were fighting. There just wasn't inner peace. There was no peace. And one of the guys on the commune came to the Lord, and when my Uncle Michael saw that in him, it drew him, and then he ended up, and then some real rowdy, radical guy there gave his heart to the Lord also, and that was a turning point for my uncle. He said, wow, if you can change him, then this is real, and he really saw the peace and the harmony and the love, everything he was longing for.
3: So he started reading the Bible.
1: He started reading the Bible, and so he sent us all Bibles. I remember the whole family saying, he's Meshuggah, he's nuts, he's crazy, you know. So my grandmother ended up with a Bible. We were little kids at that time when he, and so we received children's Bibles. My parents didn't know what to do with it. You can't throw a Bible away, right? So they just put it on a shelf, but there was a whole discussion, and I used to read it. So then back, fast forward, I'm 18. I'm at my grandmother's house. We go digging out that Bible that Uncle Michael had sent her years and years before. And so I started reading that, and that's the Bible I read. And so I was reading through for months to find the text that says, Jesus is not the Jewish Messiah, he's not for the Jews, you know, and then I'll just show her that, and I'm done, and I can go on with life, right? God started just changing my life, just reading the Bible. Because again, with that busy schedule, I'd say, well, I gotta help my mom. I better read a little bit in the morning before I go to work. I gotta find time somewhere, and I worked and then schooled. So before I go to bed, I'll read a little bit also. I fell asleep with the Bible in my on my pillow at times, but I had to read it. And I told my mom, I'm reading this, I'm gonna find you wrong.
2: What'd she say?
1: If you're gonna read, you better pray. It's God's book, you better pray. So I'm reading and praying every morning and evening. Never had done that before. And so I'm having these morning and evening devotions, but really, I didn't realize that's what it was.
2: So you hadn't been praying prior to that?
1: Not on a regular basis, no.
3: So at what point in your reading did things start to click? Did it happen all at once, or was it gradual?
1: No, it wasn't all at once. It was over several months, and more there were like little pieces that just were, everything was matching up with what she was saying. Now, if she had been, you know, eating pork and desecrating the Sabbath or all, you know, other kinds of, again, this paganized Jesus, I would have been able to say, there it is, right there. The Ten Commandments say, you're wrong, you're following this paganized, you know, wrong Messiah. But since she wasn't, everything she was saying was matching
2: up. Were you actually keeping the Sabbath at that time?
1: Not when I started reading.
2: Okay.
1: So my grandmother was.
2: Mom, she's keeping the Sabbath,
1: she was keeping the Sabbath, right? Yeah. And like I said, my grandmother was, and my grandmother went right on the Sabbath, went at the phone and stuff. So then I saw that, and saw where Moses says that a prophet like unto me is going to come. I was thinking, whoever came after Moses that was like unto Moses, we have no one. I mean, David's pretty big, but not like unto Moses, you know? So who is that then? And so I kept on looking, and in Proverbs, it talks about what is God's name and his son's name. It's like his son's name. God has a son, you know, what is? So things were matching with what she was saying, and it wasn't finding. And so I started in Genesis. And so reading through, I was in Isaiah. So however long that takes to read a page in the morning, a page in the evening, or a little bit in the morning, evening, to get up to Isaiah, that's pretty far along. So that's months and months. So my mind started changing. God started changing my life. He gave me victory over lust. He gave me victory over drugs. And so he was changing my life. Until converting in that sense, converting from just worldly to loving the Lord.
2: Yeah.
1: And I started then loving the Bible. I kept it with me every time. I took it to work with me. I started reading it every chance I could, praying then not, okay, show me the text to prove my mom wrong, but praying for myself. So I was really having an experience with God.
3: Now, this is a whole Bible that's got a New Testament.
1: Yes, but I wasn't going to read that. I had no plans of reading that.
3: So what got you to Jesus, though?
1: I was driving along, there's this billboard, still there, 30 or more years in Newport Richie.
2: I read that in your story.
1: It says, Jesus is the Lord. And I remember driving, I saw it forever, you know, but at this point now, I'm starting to think, wow, there's nothing here saying he's not, and is he? So I pulled over on the side of the road, started banging on the steering wheel. God, you got to show me whether this is right or wrong. Mm-hmm. Now it's for me, not just to help my mom. I need to know. So I finished those college courses, and I drove up to New York. I was going to go into college in upstate New York. And I stopped to visit my mom on the way and my fiance. Mm-hmm. And I went and visited my fiance, and she introduced me to her new boyfriend. And so that was devastating. And I went and stayed at a friend's. I was going to stay with her. Done. And so I went and stayed with a friend. I couldn't do that for long, and I still had a couple weeks before college. I planned it that way, all the time with her. And so now I'm homeless. I'm living in a park, and she takes me over to the community service place where she came to the Lord. And they were having a staff meeting, and everyone was sharing testimonies of what happened to them during the week. And I shared, well, my mom says that Jesus is the Messiah, to see whether that's true or not. And the director told me later, we go looking for people to share God's love with, and here it's like a fish jumped into the boat. Here it says, I'm looking to see. And there was a Jewish man who worked there, and he showed me, I was already in Isaiah, and chapter 50, very powerful chapter, and said, read this. You. Yeah. And reading that, and again, I didn't know much about Jesus other than living in the United States and hearing.
2: What really spoke to you there? There it is.
1: I can't read. I need Google glasses or something like that.
2: Here,
3: you want to try mine? I got my glasses, I'll read it.
1: Go ahead. Who has believed our report?
2: Yeah, right. Verse 1 says, who has believed our report? Whom has the arm of the Lord been revealed? For he shall grow up as a root out of dry ground. There is no beauty that we should despised and rejected by men, a man of sorrows and acquainted with grief.
1: You know, our families despised him. Hmm. He wasn't this glorious king.
2: All we like sheep have gone astray. We have turned everyone laid on him the iniquity of us all.
3: He bears our griefs. He's wounded. Our iniquities are laid upon him. Isaiah says, we've turned everyone to his own way. And just a small example of some of the Old Testament prophets.
1: And that old...
2: That's right.
1: And that's what I saw. I said, I can see with that.
2: Nowadays, they interpret this as... Mm-hmm. But when you really, really look at it, it's sure. And acquainted with grief. And when you keep on going... as an offering for sin.
1: Right.
2: Out his soul to death, he was not.
1: But then he comes alive again.
2: Yeah, that's right.
1: How can he die for
2: it? I was reading this morning, and it just. And as the Bible has spoken to me many
1: times. We would then teach generations after that. And so that's, prophecy was just so powerful to me. See of when the Messiah would come.
2: Nine.
3: You know, unfortunately, Jews, like my aunt. And I said, oh, you've got a Bible. For mine, but it was an English church. These prophecies, and I said, you guys, luck charm, and I thought if they were just prophecies, almost impossible not to recognize.
2: and I was reading this morning too. It says in verse 26 that himself, prince who is to come, then in Jerusalem, and there's just the, you know, that the Messiah, and then right. In the temple. Other prophecy
3: list here. 40 over 0.2.

0: that heaven, or can you explain, please? Thank you.
1: Well, the Holy Cities was another name for Jerusalem, and this is a very special resurrection. A few people that had, some of the saints that had died around Jerusalem, they came out of their graves. They appeared after the resurrection of Jesus to some people in Jerusalem. They identified who they were. And then when Christ ascended to heaven, when he told Mary, I've not yet ascended to my Father, but then he ascended, they ascended with him. They were like his first fruits. There's that verse, is it in Ephesians, Pastor Ross? He led captivity captive.
2: Ephesians 4, verse 8.
1: And they were the trophies that he led to heaven. Well, thank you very much for your questions, friends. And please keep in mind, Amazing Facts is supported entirely by our listeners. God bless you, and thank you so much for what you might do.
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5: I grew up in a very strong Christian family, but there were several concepts of the Bible I was struggling through. And one was what happened after you die.
6: And during that time, I bounced around in the Christian faith from different denominations,
5: but nobody could answer my questions. And I remember one night I turned on one of the Christian TV stations, and this man was on there. He said his name was Doug Batchelor.
6: He's literally telling me what the Bible says. And he was talking about when we die, we sleep.
5: I was like, that's the answer right there. I have been praying for somebody like him all my life, and the Heavenly Father has answered my prayers. I have learned so much. I know the word of my Heavenly Father. I know what happens when I die. I know that we have to keep the commandments. I know the Sabbath day to keep it holy.
7: My name is Tawana. Thank you for changing my life.

It was another beautiful October day in Washington, D.C. Don't you love the autumn in D.C.? The leaves are changing. The air is crisp and clean. And Dr. Yvette Ross Hebron was driving to work early that morning. And recently, Dr. Hebron had the conviction that God was leading her to be more active in service for him. She wondered what she might do to touch other lives for Christ. Questions loomed large in her mind. She was a committed Christian, but how could she be more actively involved in the ministry of Christ? What larger plans did he have for her life? And she prayed that morning, God, in whatever way you want to, use me in your service. As she drove past the headquarters of the Seventh Adventist Church in Silver Spring, Maryland, she noticed that the car in front of her sped up. And as its tires screeched, it came speeding into the parking lot of the headquarters. A man jumped out of the car, began running around the car, and he was screaming, "The baby is coming! The baby is coming!" You know, when babies are coming, they don't wait. His wife was in labor. The couple had been on their way to the hospital, but they weren't able to make it there. And so Dr. Hebron and her husband immediately pulled into the same parking lot, and she sprang into action. An experienced physician, she calmly engaged the wife's husband's assistance. And within moments, in her careful instruction, a beautiful little baby was born in the parking lot of the General Conference of Seventh-day Adventists in the front seat of the car. Now, the paramedics were soon there. They rushed to the scene, and they brought the mother and baby to hospital. And after office hours, Dr. Hebron visited them, and mother and baby were doing quite well, and they've continued to do well. Commenting on that experience, Dr. Hebron said this, "If I were 5 minutes earlier that morning, I would have missed it. If I would have been 5 minutes later that morning, I would have missed it. But in the divine drama of destiny, God had a plan." You know, sometimes God's plans are difficult to understand. Sometimes God's plans are hard to grasp. Sometimes it's easy to question God and honestly say, "God, if you are in my life and if you're leading me, why is this happening? Where's your plan in all this?" But here is a simple reality. Whether we see God's plan for our life or not, whether we understand God's plan for our life or not, whether we know God's plan for our life or not, if we are committed to Christ, He is working for our good and He's working for His glory. We are destined for glory. I'd like you to take your Bible and turn to the scripture reading of this morning, Hebrews the 8th chapter. And I want to study with you the reality of the fact that God has a plan for your life. Whether you see that plan, whether you understand that plan, whether you know that plan, God has a plan for your life. Even when things go awry in your life, God still has a plan. And I want to study the reality of the fact that this plan is a very specific plan for you and for your life. Whatever has happened in the past, whatever choices you have made, do not negate the fact that God has a present plan for you today. And we begin there with Romans chapter 8, starting with verse 28. Romans the 8th chapter, and the 28th verse and onward. "And we know that all things work together for good." Now, all things do not work together for good for everybody. The text does not say all things work together for good for everybody. Neither does the text say all things are good, because there are many things that happen to us in life that are not good at all. Many things that happen to us in life are the result of living in an evil world. So the text does not say all things are good. Neither does it say all things work together for good for everybody. What does the text say? Verse 28. "We know, we're certain, we're confident,
We're sure that all things work together for good for whom? For those that love God, to those that are called according to his purpose. Now, I've often heard that verse quoted with the failure to quote the 29th verse, which puts things in perspective. Why is it that all things work together for good to those that love God? Verse 29, for whom he foreknew. So God had foreknowledge of every event that would ever happen in your life. And therefore, he, with his all-seeing wisdom, can weave a divine tapestry out of your life, even when things go bad. For whom he foreknew, he also predestined to be conformed to the image of his Son. So God, in his far-seeing foreknowledge, has a pre-designed plan. And that pre-designed plan is that you be conformed, shaped in the image of Jesus. And he will use every experience in your life, either good or bad, either evil or righteous. He'll use every experience to weave that divine tapestry in your life to conform you to the image of his Son, for whom he foreknew. So he knew ahead of time those events that would occur. He also predestined, he had a predesigned plan to be conformed to the image of his Son, that he might be the firstborn among many brethren. In other words, Jesus is the firstborn in a family of brothers, and he has a predesigned plan that you become part of that divine family. We are sons and daughters of God, and he is working to accomplish his ultimate goal in your life, and that ultimate goal is of salvation. Moreover, verse 30, whom he also predestined these, that's the, he had the predesigned plan, he called, he's called you. He's called you to be justified. He's called you to be glorified. Now, there are many people that totally and grossly misunderstand this Bible passage. They have some strange idea that God's love is a selective love, that he predestines some to salvation and others to eternal loss. This, of course, is contrary to the love of God, and it's contrary to the entire tenor of Scripture. Now, did you notice what our passage says? It says, for whom he foreknew. Now, in the Old Testament, God's knowing simply means this, that God has a plan, God has a purpose, God has a design, God has a task for every individual. Keep your fingers here in Romans 8, or a marker, and let's go to Jeremiah 1, verse 5. Jeremiah 1, verse 5. I want to show you the meaning, the scriptural meaning of this word knowing. The scriptural meaning of the word knowing. Notice the text, Jeremiah 1, verse 5. Speaking about Jeremiah, the scripture says, before I formed you, that's Jeremiah 1, verse 5, before I formed you in the womb, I knew you. Before you were born, I sanctified you and I ordained you a prophet to the nations. So, did God know Jeremiah's name before he was born? Sure. And did God have a plan for Jeremiah? He did. And what was that plan? That Jeremiah be a prophet for the nations. So, in God's foreknowledge, he knows that you would come onto the scene of history at this moment in Earth's history. And in the divine wisdom of God, he had a plan for your life. And although that plan may have some bumps in the road, although that plan may have some dark valleys, although Satan may try to destroy that plan by bringing evil into your life, God's pre-designed plan for your life, although there may be detours, there may be valleys, there may be mountains to climb, if we trust him and are obedient to his call in our life, he will accomplish his ultimate goal for us. This is a good illustration of the word know. It simply means that God has a plan for your life. From the beginning of time, he has predesigned two things. First, that you would be saved. And secondly, that you'd be an agent of salvation. First, that you would be his child. Secondly, that you would share his love with others. In Ephesians chapter 1, and let's go over to the book of Ephesians chapter 1.
Now, this is wonderful. Life is not some cosmic accident. You're not merely here by chance. God brought you now, in this generation, in this scene of Earth's history, onto the scene. And God has a pre-designed plan for your life. And whatever has happened in the past, God Himself is going to give you a rebooting of the computer of your life. He's going to give you redirection in your life. He's going to enable you to glorify Him in your life. Ephesians 1, verse 5. Notice what the scripture says. The Bible uses this word predestined 3 times. It uses it in Romans 8 twice, and it uses it here in Ephesians 1. Notice Ephesians 1. Having predestined us to what? To adoption as sons by Jesus Christ to Himself, according to the good pleasure of His will. You have been pre-designed to know God. He will do everything He can in His power to save you. He sends the Holy Spirit to your heart to bring conviction. He sends angels to beat back the evil angels. Jesus has a pre-designed plan for you to be saved, but His plan goes another step. Look, please, at Ephesians 1, verse 8, 9, and 10. Not only has He planned for us to be saved, but He has another plan. For Ephesians chapter 2, verse 8, for by grace you've been saved through faith. It's not of yourselves, it's the gift of God. Not of works, lest anyone should boast. Now, verse 10, we are His workmanship created in Christ Jesus for good works, which God prepared beforehand that we should walk in them. So God prepared ahead of time not only a pre-designed plan to save us, but He planned that out of our lives would flow good works and righteousness to touch others. It is God's plan to liberate us from the bondage of sin and to send us out as liberators to liberate others. It's God's plan to redeem us and send us out as ambassadors of redemption. It's God's plan for us to lighten the darkness and send us out. He wants to lighten our darkness and send us out as lights in a darkened world. Now, it's an awesome thought, and I want you to grasp the significance of that thought. It's an awesome thought that from time eternity, God, in His all-seeing wisdom, knew that you would be born at this time of Earth's history. You say, I can't understand that. Don't worry about it. Nobody else can either. But in His far-seeing wisdom, in His all-knowing knowledge, you were on His mind. And He had a pre-designed plan on the drawing board of heaven to save you. And He had a pre-designed plan that the genes and chromosomes that came together to make the unique biological structure your personality, that He put together within you all of the gifts and all the abilities to give glory to His name in the sphere of your influence. There is a remarkable statement in the book Christ Object Lessons, page 327. And it says this: each, what's that each? That's every one of us individually, has his place in the eternal plan of heaven. Each is to work in cooperation with Christ for the salvation of souls. Not more surely is there a place prepared for us in the heavenly mansions than there is a special place designated on earth where we're to work for God. So God brought you together, put the elements together of your life, had a pre-designed plan to save you. He's brought you to this place at this time to witness to His glory as part of His divine plan. Now again, we may not understand all of His ways, we may not discern all of His working, but He is active to accomplish His divine plan in our lives, whether we fully understand that or not. Now let's spend some time considering one Bible character who may not have fully understood God's plan for his life. Let's spend some time looking at the nation of Israel and God's plan for Israel, and in one experience in the Exodus. And I want to look at some lessons out of the Exodus movement
that illustrate God's plan for Israel and how that relates to us. Now let's consider Moses, for example. Often it was difficult for him to understand God's plan. He was cursed at birth. The reigning Pharaoh condemned to death all newborn Hebrew babies. Some of you may look back at your life and say, I was cursed at birth. My parents went through a divorce. I was cursed at birth. I was brought up in a poverty-stricken home. I was cursed at birth. My health is frail. Moses was cursed at birth. A dark cloud hung over his head. Pharaoh passed a decree that all Hebrew children be killed. What hope did Moses have against the might of Egypt? But God had a plan. He was miraculously delivered from the Nile. And can you believe this? Pharaoh's daughter paid for Moses' mother to raise him until he was 12 years old. Isn't that part of God's plan? Then, miracle of all miracles, Moses is afforded the highest, most sophisticated education of the time in the University of Egypt, and it was all paid for by Egypt's royal family. God had a plan for Israel. God had a plan for Moses. And all of Egypt's military might, all of the lavish resources and extraordinary wealth of Egypt could not hinder God's plan. God led Moses to lead Israel. Sure, Moses had some lessons to learn as he wandered in the wilderness for 40 years. Sure. But God led him back to Pharaoh. And God said through Moses to Israel, let my people go. And God set Israel free. He had a plan to lead them to the promised land, free from totalitarian rule, free from their oppressors, free from cruel bondage and brutal captivity. Now, I'm sure that when God set them free from the rule of Pharaoh, that they did not expect what would happen very shortly thereafter. I'm sure that when God set them free, they didn't fully understand God's leading. It certainly didn't make sense when God led them through a hot, barren wasteland with the Red Sea before them. Logically, they must have been thinking, now imagine you're an Israelite, more than a million Israelites. You're wandering through the desert. It's hot. The sweat's pouring down your face. The Red Sea is before you. The desert is barren. And you're saying, God, you made a mistake. God, what are you doing? Logically, they may have wondered what God was doing there. Their hearts must have been gripped with fear. In fact, the Bible says they were. Some of them must have grumbled and questioned God. Lord, the sea's just before us. Why have you led us this way? Have you ever wandered through the desert, barren land of life? Have you ever felt that the Egyptians are pursuing you and there was little hope? And have you ever said to yourself, God, why are you doing this? Were Israel just as much God's people when they were being led through the desert as when they arrived in the promised land? Were they? Was God just as much leading them in that desert experience as when he led them into the promised land? Was he? So we may not see God's working. We may not discern God's working. But that does not mean that he is not working. As the Israelites approached the Red Sea, their anxiety must have increased. This was an obstacle that was too difficult to overcome. Anytime our eyes focus on the difficulties, we fail to see the greatness of God. Can you imagine Israel's questions? Can you imagine their doubts? They thought, we're following God, but he's abandoned us. At the moment of their deepest questions, at the moment of their greatest fears, God had a plan. Israel was destined for the promised land. And although God's plans may be hindered, although God's plans may be delayed, although God's plans may be fraught with challenges, God's plans will be accomplished. Now, here are four simple lessons from the Exodus of understanding God's plan for your life. Don't miss this. Four lessons from the Exodus that are life transformational. Lesson number one, when things seem out of control, God is still in control.
because God knows what he's doing. Exodus 13, verse 18. Exodus 13, verse 18. Lesson number one. When things seem out of control, God is still in control. Exodus, the 13th chapter. Four lessons from the Exodus on the plan of life. Exodus 13. We're looking there at verse 18. Now Israel leaves Egypt. They're in the desert. It's barren. The desert is hot. The Egyptian armies are pursuing them. The Red Sea is before them. And they wonder, God, where are you? Exodus 13, verse 18. So God, what's the next word, everybody? What is it? So God what? Led the people around by the wilderness of the Red Sea. Who led them into the wilderness? Who did that? Did he really do that? Did he really do that? Does the text say he did it? Did they know he was leading them? Did they understand he was leading them? The Bible says that they grumbled. So when things seem out of control, even if things don't seem to make much sense, even if things don't add up, even if you're confused with what is happening, God still has a plan. Even if you seem to be wandering in the wilderness, not understanding the future, God has a plan. You, my brother, you, my sister, are destined for glory. You're destined for glory. Christ has redeemed you. You are his child. Christ is going to use every experience of life to reveal his glory through you. Your testimony of his faithfulness will powerfully touch other lives. He's working in ways that are for your good and his glory. God knows what he's doing. The enemy may attack you. He may try to destroy you, but he will not prevail. For Israel, the journey was long. For Israel, the road was rough. For Israel, the desert was barren. The Egyptians were pursuing, but the Red Sea deliverance was certain. God sees deliverance when we see only the desert. God sees the waters parting when we see only the raging sea. God sees the Egyptians drowning when we see only the Egyptians pursuing. God sees us standing on the other shore when we see only the desert before us. The events of our lives may not be what we have chosen, but hallelujah, God is still in control. God is still sovereign. God is still weaving into our lives the divine tapestry of his overarching plan. Now here's the second principle, the second great lesson to learn from Israel. Lesson number one is what? God is in control even if we don't see it, even if we don't understand it. Here's the second lesson. This is wonderful. This is wonderful. God will give us tokens of his care when the way seems dark. He'll give us evidence of his guiding hand when we're passing through life's toughest times. Now, I'm not talking about some vague thing here. When Israel went through the most difficult times of their life, God gave them specific, God gave them distinct tokens of his love and care to remind them of his guidance. That's in the Bible. You know Pastor Finley wouldn't preach it if it wasn't in the Bible, right? Okay, Exodus chapter 13. Exodus chapter 13. This is a key point in understanding God's plan. It's a key point to cherish in discerning God's plan, and it's a key point to cherish when you're going through challenges. Exodus, the 13th chapter, the 21st verse. So Israel's wandering in this wilderness, and they're grumbling about it. They're wondering where God is in all this. And what does God do? The divine sovereign God knows that they need some visible sign of his presence. So this is what he does. Exodus 13, verse 21. And the Lord went before them by day in a pillar of cloud to lead the way, and by night a pillar of fire to give them light to go by day and night.
He did not take away the pillar of cloud by day or the pillar of fire by night from before the people. Now notice, what does God do? God says, okay, you're confused and you're wandering, and what you need is some visible sign that I've not abandoned you. So I am going to give you the pillar of fire. I'm going to guide you by that. I'm going to guide you by the cloud. Later, he rained manna down from heaven to demonstrate his power. He brought water out of a rock in the desert. Here is the point. When we go through challenges in our life, or when we're at a decision point in our life, God will give us some sign of his token and favor, and we grasp that sign. We watch for that, the directions of his providence. We look for the tokens of his love. When his plan seems obscure, when things seem uncertain, look for those little evidences. Look for those tokens of God's love. There's a wonderful story about Abraham Lincoln. Abraham Lincoln and a friend of his, Mr. Barry, when Abraham Lincoln was really, really young, he was just a young man in his 20s, and he and his friend Mr. Barry had a little country store, and they were trying to make it in business. Lincoln was not a very good businessman. In addition to that, the little town that they had it in, really, this little store in, was not, may I say, it was not a thriving metropolis where a business of that style would go well. So they kept losing money, losing money, losing money. It was a hot summer afternoon in this little town in Illinois. They were sitting on the porch, and Mr. Barry and Lincoln were talking. They said, you know, we got to close this store. And Lincoln said, you know, if we sell everything in it, if we sell everything in this store, we sell the store out, if I had 50 cents profit, I would be happy. Because all he had to his name at that time was 50 cents. That's all he had to his name, 50 cents. So if I had 50 cents profit, I'd be happy. So Barry says to him, if you got 50 cents profit, what would you do? And he said, this is what I'd do. I would buy Blackstone's commentary on British law, and I would study and become a lawyer. Is that what you want to do? That's what I want to do. More than anything else, I want to be a lawyer. So they sat there talking back and forth, and Barry's chiding Lincoln. And pretty soon they see this wagon coming up, this horse-drawn wagon. And the man pulls the wagon up to the porch, and he says, sir, I'm leading my family west. And the wife is sitting next to the man, and she's looking thin and emaciated. He said, I've used most of my money, but I'm trying to sell goods for my wagon, and I got this old barrel. And Lincoln looks at this old emaciated, skinny wife of the guy, and he says, what do you want for the barrel? And the guy said, only if I had 50 cents. Now, 50 cents in those days is more than 50 cents in our day. And so all Lincoln had to his name, he said later, was 50 cents. He reaches in his pocket. He couldn't bear turning that poor lady down and gives the lady 50 cents. And the wagon goes on. Lincoln gets this old wooden barrel, puts it on the porch, says, another thing to sell. And all day, Barry is chiding him. All day, Barry says, Lincoln, you gave your last 50 cents. And Lincoln said, what else could I do for that old wooden barrel? At the end of the day, Lincoln goes out, you know, long, gangly, reaches down with his long arm, and he finds some paper in the bottom of the barrel. Then there's something hard in the bottom of that barrel. He pulls it out, and he can't believe it. It is Blackstone's book that he's wanted all his life on English law. He is absolutely amazed, and I want to read you Lincoln's own words. Here's they are. This is what Lincoln wrote. I stood there, holding the book and looking up toward the heavens. There came a deep impression on me that God had something for me to do. God had a plan for my life. He was showing me now that I had to get ready for it. Otherwise, why this miracle? Why in the bottom of that wooden barrel was Blackstone's book on English law? What did God do? At that critical time in his life, God gave him a visible token. What did God do for Israel? At that critical time in Israel's life, when Israel's wandering all around, what does God do? He puts up their cloud by day.
He puts up their pillar of fire by night. Are you facing some decision in your life right now? Look for the visible symbol of God's love, care, and direction. Are you going through one of the greatest challenges of your life? Embrace the sign that God's going to give you. He's going to bring somebody into your life, a neighbor that'll pray with you. He's going to lead you to a Bible passage. He's going to do something in your life, some providential thing to let you know that he is still there. When you're facing challenges, look for the tokens of God's guidance. Look for your cloud by day. Watch for your pillar of fire by night. You are not left alone, and God will give you some special sign of his love. He'll open some providential opportunity for you. We have the blessed assurance that God will lead us. We may not see the pillar of fire. We may not see the cloud these days, but there will be tangible evidence. There will be some real token. God will do something to let you know that he is still there. He'll provide direction. We don't have to fear to be left alone. Third thing, principle number one in knowing God's plan for your life. When things seem out of control, God is in control. When we can't see the plan, it's still there. God knows what he's doing. Principle number two, when you go through a challenge, difficulty, when you have to face a decision, look for the providences of God. Look for the tokens of his love. When you don't understand the plan, look for those divine moments that he's going to give you, something tangible. Principle number three, when we see problems, God sees possibilities. When we see obstacles, God sees opportunities. When we see difficulties, God sees a new direction for our life. He will open a way where there seems to be no way. He'll carve a path through the wilderness of our lives so that one day we'll only marvel at what he's done. The greater the challenge, the greater the opportunity for God to manifest his power. Take your Bible and turn, please. Exodus chapter 14. Exodus chapter 14. The challenge that Israel faced was an opportunity for God to demonstrate his hand. Because when we cannot, he can. We may not see the plan, but that doesn't mean he doesn't have a plan. The greater the challenge, the greater the opportunity of God to work powerfully. The 14th chapter of the book of Exodus, we begin with the 9th verse. Now imagine you are an Israelite, and you look back, and you see the sun dancing off the sparkling swords of the Egyptians. You hear the rumble of the chariot wheels. You feel the ground shake under the hoofbeats of 1,000 times 10,000 horses as they're coming. You see and hear the yell of the Egyptian soldiers. Fear grips your heart. There is no place to retreat. Death appears to be certain, the scripture says in Exodus 14, verse 9. So the Egyptians pursued them, all the horses and chariots of Pharaoh. His horsemen and his army overtook them camping by the sea. So here the Egyptians are right upon them. Verse 13, Exodus 14. And Moses said to the people, do not be afraid. Don't be afraid. Look at those armies. Stand still. See the salvation of the Lord, which he will accomplish for you today. For the Egyptians whom you see today, you shall see again no more forever. The Lord will fight for you, and you shall hold your peace. And the Lord said to Moses, why do you cry to me? Tell the children of Israel to go forward. Things were looking bleak and dark, yet God had a plan. Wilderness wanderings, yes. Defeats in the desert, yes. Trials and obstacles, yes. Of course, but God had a plan. God's purpose, God's people, God's plan would ultimately triumph for Israel. They would be led to the promised land. Jesus said to them, go forward. And what God is saying to you today, are you faced with some decision? Commit your life to Jesus.
look for the providences of God and move forward. Are you faced with some challenge today? Don't focus on the challenge. Don't focus on the problems. Don't let Satan strangle you with doubt, darkness, and discouragement. Move forward in Jesus. He will miraculously, some way, open that Red Sea for you. Point number four. We can focus on our wilderness wanderings, or we can accept the reality that we live in a world of both good and evil, but God still has a divine plan that he wants to accomplish in our lives. He still has a divine plan, and he will still lead us through our wilderness and open our Red Sea and lead us to reveal his glory into the promised land. As the old song says, trust and obey, for there's no other way to be happy in Jesus but to trust and obey. God is bigger than the problem. God is larger than the difficulty. God is greater than the trial. God is stronger than the enemy. And he is fully capable of handling the situation. The Israelites were terrified when they saw the enemy coming their way. They doubted their leader. They questioned God. They complained. They grumbled. They panicked. But just God simply said to them, trust me. Trust me. Don't trust what your eyes see. Don't trust what your ears hear. Don't trust what's going on around you. Let your faith grasp the divine reality. And what does it say in Exodus 14, verse 14? This is the promise for you today. Exodus 14, verse 14. God has a plan, and he will battle the enemy that's trying to destroy you. He will battle that enemy, and he will fight for you. Exodus, the 14th chapter. The 14th verse, the Lord will fight for you, and you shall hold your peace. So what does he say to us? He says, verse 15, go forward. If we go forward in faith, trusting his grace, believing that he has a plan for our life, and if we reveal his glory even in difficulty, he will fight for us, and the battle is certain, the victory is certain. We may be facing our own Red Sea this week. Maybe the enemy seems hot on our trail. Maybe he seems to be lurking close. Maybe he's whispering lies in our ears of defeat. Maybe the obstacles that loom before us are hard to overcome. Maybe we want to turn back. Maybe we want to give up. Maybe we find ourselves questioning and doubting God's care and love. But that does not change this truth. God has a pre-designed plan for you. And as believers who've made a choice to trust Christ in faith, we stand on the assurance he'll never leave us. He'll never forsake us. He will guide us to victory. Francis Havergal wrote that marvelous hymn, Take My Life and Let It Be. She was an amazing woman. Her father was an Anglican preacher. She was brought up in a pastor's home. But from the time she was just 3 or 4, she was sick. And Frances Havergal was a very sickly girl. It looked like that certainly God couldn't do very much with her. Thin, feeble, sick. She began to memorize the Bible. By the time she was 7, she had memorized a good portion of the Psalms. Into her teens, she had memorized the Psalms in Isaiah in almost the entire New Testament. In addition to that, she began to study Hebrew and was able to read the Old Testament in Hebrew. She began to study Greek. She could read the New Testament in Greek. She was a prolific scholar, an outstanding musician. Frail, sickly, her health was going down. She actually died at 42 years old. But during this life, she said, I believe that God has a plan for my life. And she began to write hymns. And those hymns touched tens of thousands of people.
133 years ago, in February of 1874, it's actually just over that now, 134 years ago, she wrote the hymn, "Take My Life and Let It Be, Wholly Consecrated, Lord, to Thee." The story of that hymn is quite a remarkable one. This woman who could have been bitter, this woman who could have been angry, this woman who died at 42, this woman who was sick all of her life, believed God had a plan for her life. And she determined that she would reveal God's glory throughout her life. One day, Frances was in a home of a family where some were Christians, but they were very nominal Christians. They went to church, but they had no heart-burning commitment to Christ. The others in that home were not Christians at all. They were uncommitted. And she began to pray for that family. And I want you to read you her words. This is what she said. There were 10 persons in the house. Some were unconverted and long prayed for. Some converted, but not rejoicing Christians. God gave me this prayer. Lord, give me all this house. And she began to pray, Lord, give me all this house. Lord, give me all this house. And he just did. Before I left the house, everyone got a blessing. The last night of my visit, I was too happy to sleep. I passed most of the night in renewal of my consecration. And those little couplets formed themselves and chimed in my heart, one after the other, till they finished with, ever only all for thee. And there that night, as she prayed for that family, and as she saw them come to Christ, she wrote the words, take my life and let it be. Take your hymnal, let's take a look at it. We'll put the hymn on the screen. Take my life and let it be consecrated, Lord, to thee. Take my moments and my days. Let them flow in endless praise. Here is a sick woman, lacking in health, but who begins to write because she believed that God had a plan for her life. It's hymn number 330. Please take your hymn to look at the words. She says, take my hands and let them move at the impulse of thy love. Take my feet and let them be swift and beautiful for thee. Take my voice and let me sing, always only for my King. Take my lips and let them be filled with messages from thee. Take my silver and my gold, not a mite would I withhold. Take my intellect and use every power as thou shalt choose. Take my will and make it thine, it shall be no longer mine. Take my heart, it is thine own, it shall be thy royal throne. Take my love, my Lord, I pour. At thy feet its treasure store. Take myself and I will be ever only all for thee. Let's stand and sing it together. Written by a woman who sensed that God had a divine plan for her life.

God has a plan for your life. A plan he's designed from all eternity just for you. Whatever valleys you have walked through or are walking through right now, whatever mountains before you that you have to climb, God has a plan for your life. He's greater than all the difficulties. He's bigger than all the challenges. He's larger than all the problems. Grasp the reality of the fact that you are treasured by God and He is in control. Let's pray. Father in heaven, open our hearts to the reality of the fact that when we cannot see your hand, we can trust your heart. Help us grasp the tokens, the signs, the providential doors that open, and help us to know your leading, and help us to know that you have a plan for our lives. Father, teach us that you're never caught by surprise. Burn into our hearts the reality of the fact that although we may not always understand, that you hold us in your hand. And we thank you that we can leave this place today filled with new courage and filled with hope, trusting and obeying the God that says, do not wallow in darkness. Go forward. And we're thankful that the Red Sea will open and you'll lead us to the promised land. In Christ's name, amen.

Most people know the story of America and the Revolution, the founding, the sacrifice, the birth of a nation, unlike anything the world has ever seen. But very few understand how close this country came to being completely destroyed just 30 years later. And even fewer know that when the United States Capitol lay in flames, the city in ruins, the government in full retreat, it was not an army that saved it. It was a storm. A storm so perfectly timed, so incredibly powerful, that even the British soldiers called it an act of God. Stay with me, friends, because what you're about to discover will change the way that you view America forever.

0: In 1814, there was no greater military power on the face of the earth than the British Empire. For 2 years, Britain and the United States had been locked in the War of 1812. But now, with their victorious armies freed from the battlefields of Europe, Britain saw a real opportunity to reclaim the rebellious territory.
1: Steady, lads.
2: Coming up! Form ranks now!
0: 5,000 of the Crown's most battle-hardened veterans were sailing towards the American capital, with one clear and deliberate objective: to deal a death blow to the government of the United States of America.
2: Ready the powder! Aim it left! The British are coming! The British are coming!

0: inexperienced militia, with a handful of regulars, Marines, and sailors, held high ground overlooking the key bridge over the eastern branch of the Potomac. But poor coordination, tactical errors, and raw inexperience doomed them. On the other hand, experienced British veterans under Major General Robert Ross and Rear Admiral George Cockburn advanced relentlessly. Rocket fire and disciplined volleys broke the militia's left flank first, then triggered a full retreat. Even President James Madison, who had come to observe the conflict, was forced to flee. In a matter of hours, the battle was lost. Casualties were light, but the consequences were catastrophic, and it plunged the Republic into one of its darkest hours. What followed was chaos and humiliation. The city's residents fled in panic. President James Madison escaped on horseback, while First Lady Dolly Madison famously refused to leave without first saving a full-length portrait of George Washington. Around 8 p.m. on August 24th, 1814, as night settled over the abandoned streets of Washington, D.C., British forces entered the undefended capital with deliberate intent to burn it. They struck first at the Capitol building, setting fire to the Senate House and chambers in the north and south wings, then torching the Library of Congress. Next, they marched down Pennsylvania Avenue to the President's house. British officers looted the mansion, sat mockingly to dine on the President's untouched meal, using his china and silver, then set the White House ablaze.
1: Burn it all.
0: As the fires roared into the darkness, the young nation's core seemed to be gutted, leaving behind smoking ruins that tested whether the United States could survive such a profound humiliation. Yet the British occupation only lasted 26 hours. On the afternoon of August 25th, as the fire still raged and the British soldiers prepared to burn more of Washington, D.C., the sky became eerily dark. A violent thunderstorm rolled in. Accounts describe torrential rain, crashing thunder, blinding lightning, and winds of extraordinary force as the sky turned pitch black without warning, unleashing a ferocious tornado. Yes, a full-blown tornado that touched down in the heart of Washington, D.C. It ripped roofs from buildings, snapped trees like matchsticks, hurled beams and debris like grapeshot, and lifted heavy British cannons to fling them aside. Even though the downpour of rain extinguished the flames, invaders, shocked and soaked, battered and demoralized, abandoned their plans. Admiral Cockburn himself was said to have remarked on the freakish weather as he withdrew, "This was an act of God." The storm had done what no army could. It halted the devastation and drove the enemy away, altering the course of history. This storm was seen as an act of God that saved the young nation until it grew into the world's greatest superpower. Behind this extraordinary moment lies an ancient prophecy in Revelation 13. It points to a powerful nation rising in the last days as a lamb-like beast from the earth, emerging in a wilderness far from the old empires, bearing horns of liberty and freedom, blessed to shine as a global beacon, yet warned that its survival depends on faithfulness to God. We want to give you clear answers with our free magazine, America in Bible Prophecy, filled with straightforward, scripture-based insights on this nation's prophetic role and what's coming next. Don't face these current times without light. Order your free printed copy or download it instantly at our website today. It's free, it's biblical, and every American and Bible Christian needs to

We're here on the beautiful coast of the island of Puerto Rico. And if you were to travel east about 2,000 miles, of course, you'd be out in the middle of the ocean. But you'd also be in the middle of a mystical sea called the Sargasso Sea. It gets its name because of this common brown seaweed that can be found floating in vast mats. The area of the Sargasso Sea is about 700 miles wide and 2,000 miles long. Now, the seaweed itself is fascinating stuff. It was first observed and called gulf weed by Christopher Columbus. It gets the name sargum from the Portuguese. Some people use it as herbal remedies. But out in the middle of the Sargasso Sea, the water is some of the bluest in the world. It's there you can see 200 feet deep in places. It also has a great biodiversity and ecosystem that surrounds the Sargasso Sea. For years, scientists wondered where the American and the Atlantic eels were breeding. They knew the adult eels swam down the rivers out into the Atlantic, but they never could find the place where they reproduced. Finally, they discovered it was out in the middle of the Sargasso Sea. So it's a fascinating place, but if you were an ancient sailor, you did not want to get stuck there. Being caught in the doldrums was extremely difficult for the ancient sailors. Of course, their boats were driven by wind and sail, and they'd be caught in the vast mats of the seaweed that would wrap around their rudder. Barnacles would begin to grow. It's an area that is notorious for light and baffling winds, and so they'd make no progress. They'd get stuck. The men would become extremely dispirited. Sometimes violence and even insanity would break out as people were trapped in the doldrums. Well, friends, perhaps sometimes you felt that you're trapped in the doldrums. You've gone through episodes of depression. You feel like you're going in circles. Life seems stifling. You know, the Bible offers good news. There is a way out. The Bible talks about a famous character that was trapped in a cycle of depression. He was low as you could be. Matter of fact, he even had seaweed wrapped around his head. His name was Jonah. But God gave him a way of escape. In Jonah chapter 2, verse 3 through 7, we read, "For you cast me into the depths, into the heart of the seas, and the floods surrounded me. All of your billows and your waves passed over me. Then I said, I have been cast out of your sight. Yet I will look again towards your holy temple. The waters surrounded me, even to my soul. The deep closed around me. Weeds were wrapped around my head. I went down to the moorings of the mountains. The earth with its bars closed behind me forever. Yet you brought my life up from the pit. O Lord, my God, when my soul fainted within me, I remembered the Lord, and my prayer went up to you, into your holy temple." You know, friends, the way that Jonah got out of his discouraging circumstances, he turned to God and he prayed. And if God could hear Jonah's prayer, just think about it. He was as far away from God as anybody could be. He was in the belly of a sea monster, in the bottom of the ocean, in the dark, yet he turned to God and God heard his prayer. You know, these ancient sailors, when they were trapped on the deck of a ship for weeks, stuck in the doldrums, discouraged, sometimes they would have a prayer meeting and pray that God would send a breeze that would set them free and get their boats moving. They turned to God in prayer, and often miracles would happen, and the wind would flutter in the sails and bring them out of their seaweed prison. Friends, maybe you have been stuck in the doldrums. Maybe you've been caught in a cycle of depression. If God can do it for Jonah, if he can do it for the ancient sailors, he can do it for you. Turn to the Lord in prayer. Trust his spirit to blow through your soul and to set you free.

Today we have a message in keeping with our health theme today that is, I think, very important, very practical. I hope it applies to everybody in a special sense. I think it may be a blessing to our Christian brothers and sisters from the general evangelical Christian Catholic world out there. And a lot of misunderstandings about the Bible regarding health, practical lessons of health. Our message is, did Jesus purify unclean foods? Now, you'll understand why it's so important and so practical for us to understand. You know, I was

Reading in history, we do amazing facts from time to time, and our first president, George Washington, he was about 67 years old. He was riding around his farm in Mount Vernon, you know, looking at how things were being developed for the winter crop. It was raining. He got cold, got a sore throat, went home, got a then they called the doctors. And the doctors came in, and the first thing was, oh, you got much blood. They bled a lot of blood. Do you know why a barber pole has the blue and white on the spiral? Because the barbers used to be the ones with the sharpest instruments, and people, when they had a fever, would go to the barber, and they'd hang on to this porcelain pole, and the barbers would cut them and bleed them, and it would spiral down, and they'd measure the blood in a basin below. You could have done fine coming to church not knowing that, right, today? Anyway, so they bled the president four times in one day. Took 40% of his blood, because they actually registered how much they took. And he died. One of the last things he said is, he told his wife, don't let them bleed me anymore. And I thought, when I read this in history, I read these stories, I thought, oh, if I could have only been there, I would have said, Mr. President, tell the doctors they can go. What you do is you wring out a piece of wool or cotton cloth about the size of a sock, so it's just slightly damp. Wrap it around your throat, then wrap that in a dry cloth. Sleep for a couple of days. You'll be fine. A simple remedy like that. I just finished a book, autobiography combination of Charles Spurgeon. Great preacher, great writer, great Christian. And died 57 years old from gout. Largely because of the common diet. He sat too much. He didn't know the basic health laws. And he could have, his father lived to 90. And he could have lived and served and done so much more. But because of practical ignorance of health practices, he died young. And, you know, the Bible has a lot to say, not only about spiritual health, it has a lot to say about physical health, because God cares about everything. We carry our spiritual experience around in a physical body. And the Lord wants you to prosper in both dimensions. Here's a few verses that bear that out. In the third letter of John, chapter 1, verse 3, there's only one chapter. Beloved, I pray that you may prosper in all things and be in health just as your soul prospers. He wants you to prosper physically as you prosper spiritually. Look at the ministry of Jesus. Go to the book of Matthew. This is a great verse for a lot of reasons. Matthew 9:35. And Jesus went about all the cities and villages. He had a city ministry and he had a country ministry. Teaching in their synagogues and preaching. There's a difference between preaching and teaching. He did both. Preaching and teaching the gospel of the kingdom, healing every sickness and every disease among the people. Was Jesus concerned with their physical health? That's a New Testament truth. It's also an Old Testament truth. God does care. And you can read that if we disobey those practical teachings, we suffer. Now, at the outset, I want to make it clear that we are not saved by what we eat. You're not going to eat your way to heaven. You can eat your way to hell. So you'll understand as I proceed. And you've probably been to that restaurant before. What was God's original menu? What was the original, you know, God designed our bodies. What was the original plan? You know, if you know anything about cars, if you got a diesel, don't put gas in the engine. It'll wreck it. And if you put diesel in a gas engine, it'll run a little while. It won't wreck it, but you're going to have a big problem cleaning it out. The manufacturers know what kind of fuel it was designed for. So what does the manufacturer of the human body say is the best fuel? You read here in Genesis 2, verse 15. Then the Lord God took the man and put him in the Garden of Eden to tend and to keep it. And you read in Genesis 1:29, so exercise, country environment was part of God's original plan. And God says in Genesis 1:29, see,
I have given you every herb that yields seed, which is on the face of all the earth,

and every tree whose fruit yields seed, to you it will be for food. The original diet for man was a vegetarian diet. And then after sin, he said, you will also eat the herb of the field. He added vegetables. And the jury is in. People that eat a vegetarian diet are going to have fewer diseases and live longer than the average American. And you can see that evidence worldwide. And you've probably heard the studies they did on the blue zones, where the original study, they said they noticed the people in Sardinia, Okinawa, and Loma Linda, California, had the longest lifespan. One thing they all had in common, they did not eat a lot of meat products. The people in Loma Linda were studying Seventh-day Adventists. Many of them lived beyond 100. Some of you saw the interview I did with Dr. John Scharfenberg, who's still alive and well, 102, I think, now, and has been a vegetarian most of his life. It does make a difference. You know, I was not raised a Christian. I ate, you name it. I mean, I eat things you never ate. I eat rattlesnake, turtle, frog, snails, plus the other, you know, typically bad stuff that people eat. But in my 20s, I learned this truth, and I made a radical change, and I praise God, because all my friends I grew up with, they were eating just all these other things, and every now and then, I run into one of my old friends that are my age that went to school with me, and they look so old. And they look so feeble, and they're sick, and they got problems, and quite frankly, I can run circles around them. I played racquetball yesterday with 30 and 40-year-old guys, and I ran circles around them. And I heard one of my friends commenting to my other. They said, why is Doug so fast? And before I could answer, one of my other friends knows I'm a pastor, said, it's his clean living. They know that. And so it does make a difference if you follow the original diet. Now, the Bible makes a distinction when you read in Leviticus about clean and unclean foods. I think most people know that if you go by the Levitical law, that you're not supposed to eat certain things. Among the mammals, it needed to have two criteria. It needed to chew the cud, like a goat and a cow and a sheep, and a cloven hoof. Needed both. You got a camel, it chews the cud, but it's got a paw, not a cloven hoof. Jesus said camels are unclean. It's interesting, in the Middle East, the Muslims will not eat pork, but they will eat camels. That's why Jesus was teasing the religious leaders. He said, you strain a gnat, they would strain their water lest they eat an unclean gnat, but you swallow a camel, disobeying those laws. They love to eat camel in the Middle East. And among the fish, it needed what? Fins and scales. That made it clean. And there's a whole lot of fish in that category. There's no shortage of things you can eat, but... And among the birds, the best rule of thumb is it needed to be a foraging bird. The foraging birds are the ones that go around, they peck and they eat like the turkey and the chicken and the quail and pigeons. They'll never go hungry in New York City or in Italy. They were typically clean. The unclean birds was everything else. You know, the birds of carrion, the crows, the raptors, you're not supposed to eat them. Now, God didn't say you had to eat them. He said, if you're going to eat them, just eat the clean ones. And some people say, many Christians and other churches say, well, those were the Jewish laws. That separation between the clean and the unclean, that's the law of Moses. Look in Genesis 7, the story of Noah. When Noah is putting the animals on the ark at God's instruction, God said, this is chapter 7, verse 2, you shall take with you seven of every clean animal, male and female. Now, if you've got a clean animal, that means somewhere you have a what? An unclean animal, and two of each animal that is unclean, a male and a female. Now, if you were allowed to eat the unclean animals in the day of Noah, and they were on the ark for about a year, there would be no more pigs. They would have eaten one of them. That would have been the end of them, right? The reason they took seven is because the clean animals were permissible for sacrifice, and when they sacrificed, they would eat some of it. Reminding us that, you know, Jesus said, except you eat my flesh, you have no life in you. And the priests used to eat some of the sacrifice, and there was a symbolic meaning there.
They ate very little meat. It was only during the sacrifice. But after the flood, all the vegetation was destroyed. It became more and more common. And you look at the lifespan of people. Have you ever read the lifespan of like Noah and all the patriarchs before the flood? 900 years was typical. And then after the flood, you see it going from 900 to 700, 600, 400, 200. Abraham's father was over 200. Abraham, 175. Isaac, 180. He went up one. Jacob, 147. On down. Now, one thing that has something to do with how long you're going to live is not just what you eat. There's several dynamics. Some of it's genetic. You know, we all inherit sometimes the strength and weaknesses and dispositions of our forefathers. So one of the most important things you can do for good health is choose your ancestors very carefully. One thing I've noticed as I read the genealogies in the Bible is the people of Levi, they live longer. They were the priests. They live longer. You know, Moses, we say, wow, 120. Well, Aaron, 123. And then you get all the way down to the time of the priest Jehoiada, which is hundreds of years later. He lived 130. So the Levites had a good bloodline, good genetics. But it does make a difference what you eat. So God made a distinction between clean and unclean for Noah. Is that right? Did we just read that? Who here is related to Noah? Everybody. If you're not, I'd like to talk to you later. You're going to have an interesting story. If you go to the book, so the distinction between clean and unclean goes way back before Moses and the Jews. And then when you get to Abraham, Abraham offered sacrifice. Only clean animals were ever offered. You remember when they found a ram to replace Isaac on the mountain. A ram is a clean animal. Jacob offered sacrifice. They would build altars. Isaac offered sacrifice. Only clean animals. The unclean animals were called detestable. The strongest, foulest words are used to describe pigs, skunks, buzzards. They are an abomination. They were never to be eaten, never to be brought into the temple of God, and your body is the temple of the Holy Spirit. Deuteronomy 14, verse 3 and 4, you shall not eat any detestable thing. Is that just for Jews? Did Jesus come to say, now you may eat detestable things? No. Leviticus 11, verse 7. You know this part. The swine, though it divides the hoof, having cloven hooves, it does not chew the cud. It is unclean to you. Their flesh you will not eat. Their carcass you should not touch. They are unclean to you. What is a football made out of? Don't worry about that. That's it. Leviticus 20, verse 25. You shall therefore distinguish between the clean animals and the unclean, between the unclean birds and the clean, and of course, unclean fish. And you shall not make yourselves abominable. What happens when we eat? What's unclean? Don't make yourself abominable by beast or by bird or by any living thing that creeps on the ground. I have separated you from them. I've separated them from you as unclean. God is calling us to a different kind of life. All right, a little amazing fact. Have any of you ever heard about the man with 1,000 voices? His name was Mel Blanc. Mel Blanc was the famous voice of all of the most popular cartoons. Daffy Duck, Elmer Fudd, Tweety Bird. How many of you will admit you know what I'm talking about? Sylvester the Cat, Foghorn Leghorn, Yosemite Sam, the Tasmanian Devil, Bugs Bunny. This guy, he was the voice of so many cartoons. You know, they didn't have a big budget back then, and he could do anything. He could sound like anything. He would be the same voice in 4 or 5 characters in one cartoon, and they all sounded completely distinct. And there's still recordings you can find of him where people interview him, and he can just switch from Bugs Bunny to Porky Pig or whatever it happens to be at the time. Little amazing fact or trivia. He got into a car accident and he was in a coma. And the doctors kept checking on him, trying to get a response. And just being, you know, affectionate, the doctor said, Bugs, when are you going to snap out of it?
And all of a sudden, Mel Blanc spoke up in a Bugs Bunny voice. And he said, "It's okay, Doc." The other amazing fact is, he was allergic to carrots. And here he was Bugs Bunny. Well, you know what they put on his tombstone? And this is a picture of Mel Blanc's tombstone. He was a Jewish man. It said, "That's all, folks." He died at about 79 from heart failure. But, you know, at the end of all the Looney Tunes cartoons, Porky Pig would come through the middle of the screen. He'd go, that's all, folks. Well, friends, I have problems with Porky. And you should, too. Now, there's a lot of things that the Bible describes as unclean, but I find in North America, not too many Christians have camel steak in their fridge. You do not have buzzard stew or skunk casserole, because all of us know, no, those animals are abominable. You don't make cockroach souffle. They're you know, Bible says they're unclean. You could eat grasshoppers if you really have a hankering. But most people don't have a problem. The number one animals eaten in the world, chicken first of all. Of course, there's so many. They're small. You can make a lot of chickens. Chicken is the number one most eaten animal in the world. Number two, fish. Of course, that's broad spectrum of different kinds of things that would be called fish. Number three, pigs. It is the third most widely consumed animal in the world. And when I try to find a new word to describe how pigs are dirty, I can't think of anything better than to say that pigs are pigs. Because their very name is synonymous with something that is uncouth and filthy. They are scavengers. Now, I know some people have pet pigs, and I don't mean to offend you. You have pet dogs, too, and dogs are unclean. And in the Bible, when it wants to describe an unclean animal, it talks about the pig that was washed that returns to wallowing in the mire, or the dog that returns to its vomit. The Bible says, as a jewel of gold in a pig's nose, so is a beautiful woman without discretion. So pigs are frequently used in the Bible to describe the filthiest animal. People were never supposed to eat them. They are scavengers. We've got a new problem up in Kofolo. You know, we've had our property up there 40 years. But feral pigs introduced years ago, they started swarming across Texas. They've been making their way across the country. They're now in California. And we have wild pigs up in the hills. And we have two places in the country up there, and we've got wild pigs. Karen got a picture of one. We thought, look, a bear. And we thought, that's not a bear. It's a big boar. And one time I saw a sow with 13 little pigs. I got a picture. I counted them on our property behind them. They spread their scavengers. And there's right now there's an epidemic of pigs in North America, wild pigs. We're not supposed to eat them. Number one, increased cancer risk from bacon and other processed pork. In 2015, the World Health Organization, through its cancer research arm, the International Agency for Research on Cancer, classified processed meats as a group one carcinogen, especially bacon, ham, sausage. They are carcinogenic. Number two, virus and disease can be spread from animal to animal through the blood. You've heard of swine flu. That's because people are living in close proximity with these animals, bird flu. And they think that COVID-19 was connected with people living in close proximity to either bats or pangolins, if I understand. But it was a strange mutation, which is one reason it was so virulent. But, you know, we got to keep our distance from these things. Certainly don't eat them. You can ingest the blood of another animal, and blood cells can affect your health. You know, even in the New Testament, it's really clear. It says, you shall not eat blood. The New Testament Christians weren't eating pork, but some of them were not slaughtering the clean animals the right way. And so in Acts 15, it said, make sure you don't eat the blood. Now, why would God just include the blood law and say, you can't eat blood, but you can't eat pig? That was just saying the health laws are still intact, but make sure you're still butchering them properly and draining the blood out, making it kosher. Not to mention that pigs, being scavengers, their flesh, you know, from the time they're butchered, they don't ever purify the meat. It goes from the butcher yard to your meat counter
And it's never frozen along the way. And there's still living parasites in there, like Shekinah larvae that causes all kinds of problems. And people, and they start, there's a lot of living people have trichinosis. They don't even know it. They think they've got bursitis or arthritis, and they have hoggitis, what it is. They find out through a number of autopsies that people were struggling with trichinosis and they didn't even know it. Listen to what the Bible said. Oh, by the way, everywhere Jesus went, he gave life. He healed. There's two occasions where Jesus killed. He killed a fig tree. He cursed a fig tree because it was fruitless. God wants us to have fruit. And when the demon said, don't cast us out of this man, there was a legion of 2,000 demons that had filled this man. They said, let us go into the herd of swine up on the hills. These swine were not being raised as pets. They were being raised as food. On the eastern side of Galilee, there was a lot of Gentiles, and they were raising them there. And Jesus allowed the devils to go into the pigs. Did Jesus know what was going to happen? The pigs went crazy, and they all ran off the cliff into the ocean, and they died, and they bloated and floated, and this is a Jewish lake, Sea of Galilee. You would call that a toxic spill. And the story of this man being saved from the demons was heard everywhere. But why did Jesus allow the pigs to be killed? Well, they were going to eat them. Just park that and consider it. Look at Isaiah chapter 65 in your Bible. Some of these will be on the screen. Some you need to read your Bibles. Isaiah 65, verse 3. A people who provoke me to anger continually to my face. How are they provoking God to anger? Who sacrifice in the gardens and burn incense on altars of brick. They're worshiping pagan gods. Who sit among the graves. Bodies are unclean. And they spend their night in the tombs. This is like that demon-possessed man. Who eat swine's flesh and the broth of abominable things in their vessels. They're trying to hide it. And that's one thing that pagan religions permitted. Isaiah 66. Now, look at this carefully. The context can't be missed. Isaiah 66, start with verse 15. For behold, the Lord will come with fire and with chariots. Is this talking about the Lord coming? Just read it the way it reads. Like a whirlwind to render his anger with fury, says all the tribes of the earth will mourn. That's what Jesus said. And rebuke with flames of fire. For by fire and by his sword, the Lord will judge all flesh, this great judgment day when the Lord comes. And the slain of the Lord will be many, says they stretch from one end of the earth to the other. Those who sanctify themselves, they're not being sanctified by the Lord. They're saying, oh, I'm holy. What I'm doing is okay. They sanctify themselves and purify themselves. What I'm doing is pure. To go to the gardens after an idol in the midst, eating swine's flesh and the abomination and the mouse. So if you're going to eat pork, you need to eat mouse burger also. It says, shall be consumed together, says the Lord. So Pastor Doug, will there be anyone in heaven that ate pork? Yes, they didn't know better. There will be people in heaven that had slaves. But not me, I know better. There will be people in heaven that had multiple wives at one time. But not me, I know better. Right? You know, God judges us based on what we know. And so there are some good Christians that just, they don't understand these things, and God looks on their heart, and they're walking in the light that they have. But here we are near the second coming. We should know better. Everyone can access the Bible now. God doesn't want us to just be hearers of the word. He wants us to be doers. And it's not like there's nothing else to eat. You walk through the typical Walmart or Costco, and you've got 1,000 options for you to say, oh, I don't think I can live without pork. Come on. 1 Corinthians 3:16 and 17. Do you not know that you are the temple of God and the Spirit of God dwells in you? If anyone defiles the temple of God, God will destroy him. Now, that's New Testament. Your body is a temple of God. How do we defile our body temples? Remember when Daniel, this is the first chapter in the book of Daniel,
Daniel and his friends, Hananiah, Mishael, Azariah, are carried to Babylon. They're being told they must eat from the royal cafeteria as they study, but that involved eating a lot of unclean food. And Daniel appealed to the chief of the eunuchs, and he said, "We've purposed not to defile ourselves with the king's food or with the wine." And after some discussion, they said, "Okay, we're going to let you try that for 10 days. We're going to give you a vegetarian diet." It says after 10 days, they were fairer and fatter in flesh. Fatter in flesh, we're not looking for that, I know, but what that meant was they had just come across the desert. They were thin and emaciated. They were healthier after 10 days of eating God's diet. And then the king tests them, and it says he finds Hananiah, Mishael, and Azariah 10 times smarter than those that ate from the king's meat. And then it says Daniel continues to the time of King Cyrus. So it means that Daniel and his friends, with the healthier diet, had clearer minds, greater wisdom, and longer life. And it's interesting that you would begin this book of prophecy with a test on food. Why are we all in trouble with sin? Was there a test on food in the Garden of Eden? Did it matter what they ate? So whenever you're in doubt, don't eat what God says you shouldn't eat. And you'll be better off. I think God knows something. Now, I'm looking at the clock. I hope I can get all this in one message. We're going to jump to the New Testament. I'm going to tell you the most common arguments I once used, and I've heard others use, saying that Jesus now purified unclean food. Go with me to the book of Mark, chapter 7. It's the idea about eating with unwashed hands. Mark 7, I've got to start with verse 1. Then the Pharisees and some of the scribes came to him, having come from Jerusalem. When they saw some of his disciples eat bread with defiled, that is, unwashed hands, they were calling it defiled, but they just were not symbolically washing their hands. They weren't even using soap. The Pharisees back then, they would just pour water over their hands before they ate, which is a good idea. How many of you believe in eating with washed hands? Good idea, right? Okay. Says when they saw some of them not wanting eating with unwashed hands, they found fault. For the Pharisees and all the Jews do not eat unless they wash their hands in a special way, holding the traditions. It's a special tradition from the elders. So this is a traditional washing. You with me? When they come from the marketplace, they don't eat unless they wash. And there are many other things that they've received and they hold, like the washings of cups and pitchers and copper vessels and couches and so some of this is ceremonial. It's not just the practical sanitation we're dealing with. So they come to him and they said, "Why do your disciples not wash according to the tradition of the elders, but they eat bread with unwashed hands?" So they're not talking about any food in this chapter. They're talking about not doing the ceremonial washing. Now, what Jesus said is not telling us not to wash our hands before we eat. How many of you realize that? But how many of you, when you were growing up as a kid, probably ate a little bit of dirt? And you're still here. How many of you have seen your kids, you know, they go out and they're playing with their friends and they're wiping their nose and then they eat and they survive? That's because God has built our systems with a certain amount of purification process inside, right? You got white blood cells and your digestive juices and it's killing all kinds of bacteria all the time. So this is where Jesus is coming from here. I mean, he's called fishermen and tax collectors and carpenters to follow him. And they weren't quite as fastidious as the scribes and Pharisees. So this is the context. Here's how Jesus responds. Verse 6, "Well did Isaiah prophesy of you hypocrites, as it is written, 'This people honors me with their lips, but their heart is far from me. In vain they worship me, teaching the doctrines and commandments of men.' For laying aside the commandments of God, you hold the tradition of men, washing of pitchers and cups and many other such things you do." He said, "All too well, you reject the commandment of God that you might keep your tradition." And so while he's talking about that, then I want you to jump down. Verse 14, "When he called the multitude to himself, he said to them, 'Hear me, everyone, and understand. There's nothing that enters a man from the outside that defiles him, but the things that come out of him, those are the things that defile a man. If anyone has ears to hear, let him hear.'"
Well, I remember I read that verse when I was smoking and drinking up in the hills. It's not what goes in your mouth that defiles you. And I said, all right, nothing wrong. It's not what goes in my mouth that defiles me. And in a sense, you can accept Jesus before you change all your ways. You can come to him just like you are. But by the way, what goes in your mouth can affect what comes out. He said, it's what comes out of a man that defiles him. And when he entered the house, his disciples asked him concerning this parable. He said, are you still without understanding? Do you not perceive that whatever enters a man from the outside cannot defile him? Because it doesn't enter his heart, but his stomach. Now he's talking about the digestive process and is eliminated. Now, I don't know what version. This is the point I want you to catch. Verse 19. Thus purifying all foods. And in the Greek, it says purging all foods. Bruma, meats. Doesn't say thus, just says purging all meats. He's talking about the digestive process, and I don't want to take this too far, but he says it goes in your mouth and it goes out, and your body separates the good from the bad. It pulls out the nutrition that it needs and it eliminates the other need. The digestive system does a purifying process and you get rid of what you don't need. That's what Jesus is saying. Some Bible translators have, and you might have one here, it says, in saying this, Jesus declared all foods clean. How many of you have a version that says that? Yeah. And it might be a good version, but that's a bad translation. It does not say that in the Greek. The Bible translators in the more modern translations wanted to find a verse that would make it sound like Jesus was purifying all foods, and so they said this parenthetical statement that in saying this, Jesus purified all foods. Now, just think about this for a second, friends. All the way through the Bible, God says, your body's a temple. Do not eat certain things. I'm going to judge those that do. Now, Jesus is going to toss that out, and he's going to make that statement at the end of an explanation of a parable. A dramatic change in the Christian life. One verse. And it doesn't say that in the original. In fact, if you go to the book of Matthew, Jesus has the same experience. What does Matthew say about this? He doesn't say anything about cleansing foods. Matthew chapter 15, verse 20. These are the things that defile a man, but to eat with unwashing hands does not defile him. Period. End of sentence. Doesn't say anything about, and Jesus then purified all foods. You don't really believe that Jesus purified all foods. Do you think you can eat anything? You know, if I tell you that I don't eat garbage, would that mean I'm a picky eater? Or am I saying that garbage is not food? There's some things that God says are food and some things are not food. And he tells us the unclean things that are not food. He did not declare all things to be clean in the washing of hands. Now, I'm going to prove that. Go to the next common argument. Go to Acts chapter 10. And again, we've got a lot of verses to read here, but I think we can get through it. Acts chapter 10 tells about a vision that Peter had. You realize up until the stoning of Stephen, the Jews were only preaching to other Jews. Up until 34 AD, they were preaching to the Jews that came from other nations. When the disciples traveled, they'd go to the synagogues. They just were preaching about Jesus being the Messiah. They thought the Gentiles were unclean and that they could not go in among those that were unclean. So I went too far. Let me go back here. Acts chapter 10. So there's a good man. I'm going to tell you some of the story just to save time. I think most of you know it. There is a good man, he's a centurion, a Roman, non-Jew, named Cornelius. He loved God, he paid alms daily, and an angel appeared to him. And an angel said, send messengers and go get one named Peter, Simon Peter. He's staying in the house of Simon the Tanner. He's down in Joppa. And bring him to Caesarea. He has words to speak to you in your house that will show you how you can have everlasting life. God says to Cornelius, your alms and your goodness has come up as a memorial before God. We've chosen you to be first among the Gentiles to hear the words about Jesus. Well, Peter hadn't heard this yet. So the messenger's coming. It's like, you know, it takes over a day to get from Caesarea down to Joppa. The messengers are coming. It says,
Peter, now, it says, as they went on their journey, I'm in verse 9, Acts chapter 10. Peter went up on the housetop to pray. They often had a place to go up on the roof, get some fresh air. About the sixth hour, it's the middle of the day, it's lunchtime. And he became hungry, and he wanted to eat. But while they made ready, he fell into a trance. He has his vision. And he saw heaven open, and behold, an object like a great sheet or a tarp, bound at the four corners. It descends to him. It's let down from heaven. And in it were all kinds of four-footed animals of the earth, wild beasts, creeping things. This is the language of unclean, wild animals. They're not domestic animals that they could eat. And he hears a voice. Rise, Peter, kill and eat. And what does Peter say? Now, this is 34 AD. He's walked with Jesus 3.5 years. And if Jesus told him, I have declared all foods clean, why does Peter say, not so, Lord, for I have never eaten anything common or unclean? When Peter relates this story in the next chapter, chapter 11 of Acts, to the others, he says, nothing unclean has ever entered my mouth. Speaking of unclean food. The vision happens three times. And three times Peter says, not so, Lord, not so. It's like, is this a test? You've told me not to eat these things. And then it goes back to heaven. Now, it tells us, go to verse 17, while Peter's wondering within himself what the vision he saw meant. What does this mean? Does it mean you can kill and eat anything? All of a sudden, there's a knock at the door downstairs, and there's some Gentiles asking Peter to go preach to Gentiles. And Peter's saying, all right, God told Peter, go with them asking no questions. I'm going to show you what to do. He goes with these Gentile messengers to Cornelius. A Jew is not supposed to come into the house of a unclean person. You remember when the centurion said to Jesus, could you heal my servant? Jesus started coming. He said, no, you don't have to come in my house. I don't want you to defile yourself. Just speak the word. They understood that a holy Jewish person is not supposed to go into a Gentile home. You'd be unclean. And so God says, go. Don't worry about it. Peter goes and he starts to preach to Cornelius and his family about Jesus. The Holy Spirit falls upon them. They're filled with the Holy Spirit. Cornelius' family has many people from other parts of the Roman Empire. They speak different languages. They all of a sudden are given the gift of tongues or speaking and preaching the wonders of God in other languages, the same way the apostles did at Pentecost. They are baptized in the Holy Spirit. And then Peter said, who can forgive water that these should be baptized, even though they're Gentiles? Later, he tells the apostles, matter of fact, go with me, to Acts chapter 10, verse 28. Listen. God has shown me that I should not call any pig common or unclean. Is that what it says? No. That's a strange way to spell pig, M-A-N. It says, God has shown me not to call any man. What did the vision mean? That God has now cleaned all food? I've heard many people interpret it that way. They've misunderstood this verse, and they think, oh, God's declared everything clean, and it's not clean. God has shown me I should not call any man common or unclean. And again now, you go to the next chapter, chapter 11. Not so, Lord, nothing unclean has ever come into my mouth. And then they rejoice. You go to verse 18. God has also granted to the Gentiles repentance to life. Now, if you're going to be honest, what did that vision mean? Is any particular animal mentioned in the vision? Did Peter ever take anything out and eat it? No. What does it mean? The gospel was now supposed to go to the Gentiles. So this is one of the common things that's said. So Jesus, when he said you can, he's declared all foods clean. It doesn't say that in the Greek. It just means your digestive system purges all foods. So now I want you to go to food offered to idols. Romans 14, another verse that's often misunderstood. Romans 14, verse 1 to 3. First, we're going to read it the way some people like to read it. Receive one who is weak in the faith, but not to disputes over doubtful things, for one believes he may eat all things. Does anyone here believe they might eat all things? Do you believe that you could eat skunks, buzzards, bats? Do you really believe that? Are you a cannibal? Couldn't you eat the person next to you?
Can you eat all things? Or would that be an exaggeration of what Paul's, what is he talking about? One believes he might eat all things, but he who is weak eats only vegetables. Well, I'm a vegetarian and I am not weak. He's talking about people weak in faith. Let not him who eats despise him who does not eat. Even just last night, I was looking at some of the comments YouTube's that other Christians put, and they say, don't judge me because I eat pork or shrimp or whatever it is. This is what Paul says. He's not talking about, no particular food is even mentioned here. What is Paul talking about? 1 Corinthians 8:1. Now concerning things offered to idols, we know that we have knowledge, and knowledge puffs up, but love edifies. We know that an idol has no power. Let me give you the context. You have to read these things in context, and I'll give you more verses here in just a minute. So, do we all agree we're not supposed to worship idols? Okay. So, I like Thai food. I ate Thai food this week with our conference president, Pastor Ross, and he had a wonderful meal. You go to some Thai restaurants, and there's a Buddha there. You go to a Chinese restaurant, Indian restaurant, they're going to have Hindu gods painted on the walls or something like that. Some people that are very sensitive might say, oh, we can't eat here. Why? Well, they're pagans, they support idolatry, and I just don't feel right. I'll say, okay, we'll go somewhere else. We'll go to KFC. No. so we'll go somewhere else. You know, KFC used lard for years, and they had so many complaints, they finally switched to vegetable oil. Again, too much information. But so this is what the problem was. In Bible times, when you butchered an animal in the Roman Empire, and I'm talking about clean animals, oxen, goat, sheep, chickens, they didn't just butcher them at home. They thought that when an animal dies, that you need to honor the life is being lost, and they would offer it to a different pagan god. And sometimes it was like brandy. Now, this was offered to Jupiter. It's going to give you special blessings. This was offered to Mercury or Apollos or Athena or one of the different gods. And in the marketplaces, everything that was butchered in the pagan world was offered to one of the many gods in the Roman Empire. The devout Jews and some Christians said, we can't eat that. It's been offered to a god. Paul said, well, I have no problem eating it because the idol's nothing. The animal's dead. It doesn't know. And I don't believe it has any power. And it's not going to hurt me. He wasn't talking about what they were eating. He said, look, if you're concerned about eating unclean food that may have been offered, or clean animals that may have been offered to a pagan god, just eat vegetables. If you're weak in faith and it troubles you, some people have a very sensitive conscience, that's what he's talking about. Now, here's the verses that prove that. 1 Corinthians 10:25. Eat whatever is sold in the meat market, asking no questions for conscience sake. What kind of questions were they going to ask? They weren't going to say, well, is this pork or is it beef? Is it chicken or is it shrimp? No, don't ask, was this offered to a god? It says, for conscience sake. 1 Corinthians 10, verse 27, if any of those who do not believe invites you to dinner and you desire to go, eat whatever is set before you. Now, this is assuming that they're giving you something clean to eat. Eat what is set up before you, asking no questions for conscience sake. What kind of question would you ask? Is this been offered to a pagan god? But if someone says to you, this was offered to idols, there you have it, friends. What was the question? Has this been offered to idols? You understand, friends? Paul said, you go into someone's house, you're not asking what kind of animal it is. They weren't to eat unclean animals. But that clean animal might have been offered to a god. And if they say this was offered to an idol, he said, do not eat it for the sake of the one who told you and for conscience sake. For the earth is the Lord in its fullness. Conscience, I say, not your own, but the other. For why is my liberty judged by another man's conscience? And this is also what it's talking about in Colossians chapter 2, when he said, so let no one judge you in food or in drink or in regard to a festival or new moon or Sabbath, which are a shadow of things to come, but the substance is of Christ. People have quoted Colossians 2, and they said, don't let anyone judge you regarding what you eat. He's talking about the Christians who were Jews were judging the Christians who were Gentiles that came to Christ and say, you shouldn't be eating that because it was probably offered to an idol.
and you need to keep the ceremonial Sabbaths, the annual Sabbaths. It had nothing to do with the Ten Commandments, which goes back before Moses, right? Was there a Sabbath in Genesis chapter 2? It's for all mankind. Jesus said the Sabbath was made for man. So he's talking about the ceremonial Sabbaths and things offered to idols. And modern Christians are abusing these verses, and they're hurting. I told you, I wish I could have helped Washington. Common sense. Common sense. Now we know you're better off being a vegetarian, but if you're going to eat meat, don't eat the scavengers. Don't eat the things that God calls detestable. Don't eat pigs. Jesus did not die to cleanse pigs. He died to cleanse hearts, right? And whenever you're in doubt, do the safe thing. If you're in doubt, don't eat it, because it's certainly not a faith. But then you've got the, and this will be my final point here, 1 Timothy 4. People love to quote this. 1 Timothy 4, verse 3, says, in the last days this group will come commanding that you should not marry, eat certain meats. And people say, aha, 1 Timothy 4, verse 3, forbidding to marry and commanding to abstain from food that God created to be received with thanksgiving by those who believe and know the truth. For every creature of God is good, and nothing is to be refused, for it is received with thanksgiving, for it's sanctified by the word of God in prayer. Now, this actually says the opposite. The idea that you could pray over anything and it will become good, that's called mocking God and tempting the Lord. If you know that a lot of cholesterol is going to give you heart problems and you say, but I'm going to pray over it, that's the exact same logic. They say, I'm going to eat what the Bible calls unclean, but I'm going to pray over it and God is going to make this pig healthy. Or this shrimp or lobster or clams. And those clams at the bottom of the bay, they're scavengers. They're purifying the water. We're not supposed to eat them. People eat shrimp. It's got the digestive system still in it. I used to love shrimp cocktail. You're not supposed to eat that. They're made to purify the environment, like a buzzard. Something dies, and it, you know, swoops down and cleans it up. We're not supposed to eat those things. Now, what does he mean? Every creature of God is good and nothing to be refused. For it's sanctified by the word of God. Are there animals that are sanctified by the word of God? The clean ones. He said, these are the animals that are sanctified by the word of God. If it is not sanctified by the word of God, you're not supposed to be praying over it. Some of you, you know, it says in Mark chapter 16, if you drink any poison thing, it will not hurt you. That means if someone tries to kill you, God would protect you. Or if you take up a serpent. What's an example of that? Paul got bit by a venomous serpent and it bit him. Are we supposed to deliberately pick up snakes? No. So that's called tempting the Lord. And if we know something is not good, we should not eat it. The Bible says your body is the temple of the Holy Spirit. Now, the way I like to cinch this argument is, how many are parents? Okay? So I have met my Baptist friends that will argue with me and say, Pastor Doug, I know I like my pork chops and my bacon every day, and I pray and God's purified. He says every creature of God is good, and I pray over it and it's going to be good. And then I'll say, all right, so your kid's getting ready for breakfast and they're rushing. They're going to get their own breakfast today. They're old enough. And so they go into the freezer and they make themselves a big sundae. They get themselves about half a gallon of ice cream and smother it with chocolate syrup. And you say, oh, no, you can't. You'll be bouncing off the walls. You can't eat that. You need a nutritious breakfast. And they say, oh, no, don't worry. I'm going to pray over it. How many parents would accept that? No. Don't fool God saying that you're going to pray over what he's called detestable and it's going to become clean. The Bible says God, Jesus Christ, is the one who gave those laws to Moses. Amen? And they're still true and applicable today, and you'll still reap the blessings today. The Bible says, 1 Corinthians 10:31, therefore, whether you eat or drink or whatever you do, do all to the glory of God. Is it possible to eat and drink to God's glory? Is it possible to not eat and drink to God's glory? It does make a difference. And the Bible tells us there's times that we ought to fast.
and you are a royal priesthood. We're to come out and be separate. And so fasting involves self-denial. And some people, they can't even deny themselves what God

he will also eat. He will also reap. You know, and while we're talking about eating and drinking, I want to make it clear that you not only eat and drink with your mouth, you eat and drink with your eyes, with your ears. God doesn't want us to defile our body temples, not only by being careful what we eat and drink and taking care of our bodies, but why we eat and drink spiritually. These are the things that defile us. We've got to be very careful. Now, I want to end with an amazing fact. How many of you have heard of Thomas Parr? Thomas Parr is buried in Westminster Abbey. This is a place that is reserved for burying kings, archbishops, very famous people like David Livingstone, royalty. I think Winston Churchill may be buried there. I'm not sure, but I've been there years ago. I'm taking Karen to England later this year. Thomas Parr reportedly was 152 years old. He was born in 1483. You can see his grave is still there. I've been there and I've seen it. He was born in 1483 during the time of Edward IV, supposedly lived through the reign of 10 monarchs. He was a farmer. He lived in the country. He ate a simple diet, largely a vegetarian diet, got married at 100 years of age, outlived that wife, then married again at 120, had a whole gaggle of kids. He was spry. His mind was clear. And when the king heard about this man, he said, I would like to meet him. And the messengers reached Thomas Parr and brought him from his hamlet where he lived out in the country. He came and the king gave him a royal spread. And they said he was very sharp. He was a little bit, you know, aged and puckered as you get when you get older, but you never know, he was 152. But everyone in the family swore that he was 152 years old. After eating the king's food, he got sick that night and he died. The Bible says, when you sit before a ruler, put a knife to your throat, lest you be given to appetite. It is a deceitful food. The doctors that did the autopsy said he was killed by eating rich food when his system was not used to it, and from the foul air of London. Thomas Parr. Does it make a difference? Your body is the temple of the Holy Spirit. God wants us to live and to be in health. Christ said, I want you to prosper physically, and I want you to prosper spiritually. And Jesus gives us an example in his word. He is not changed. He is the same yesterday, today, and forever. And those laws about clean, the health laws are still in place. Ceremonial laws, no, but the health laws predate the Jews. They go back to the Garden of Eden. And you'll be better off if you follow Adam and Eve's original diet. If you're going to eat meat, for heaven's sake, just eat what the Bible calls clean meat. Your body is a temple. Amen?

Hi friends, would you like to hear some amazing facts about Christopher Columbus? For one thing, Christopher Columbus' real name was not Christopher Columbus. It was Cristoforo Colombo, which is the Italian version of Christopher Columbus. He came from a family of weavers, but by age 14, Columbus ran off to sea. After getting his funding from King Ferdinand and Queen Isabella, Columbus got his three ships, and they sailed to the Canary Islands where they stocked up on provisions. Then they began their epic journey across the unknown Atlantic. Columbus never got lost. He was a very skilled navigator who used techniques like dead reckoning, celestial navigation, and observation of currents and bird behavior to navigate his voyages. Columbus' practical experience and knowledge of the Atlantic and wind systems were crucial to his success. Now you gotta keep in mind, friends, they were basically sailing off the map. They didn't know if they were gonna go off the edge of the earth or into dragon country. And some of his sailors weren't even sure that the world was round.

Columbus was correct in believing the world was round, but he totally misjudged the size, being off by about two-thirds. And so when after about 4 weeks they didn't see any land, they were beginning to talk about mutiny. Columbus said, "Give me 3 days, and if we don't find land, we'll turn around." Providentially, after a day or two, they found some floating seagrass, they saw flocks of birds, and then eventually they spotted land. It's believed to be it was San Salvador in the Bahamas. Columbus eventually landed here on the island of Hispaniola. Today, it's the nation of the Dominican Republic and Haiti. This became the beachhead of a wave of European colonization, exploration, and exploitation of the indigenous people. It's true that Columbus is a controversial figure due to the impact of his voyage on indigenous populations. During this time in history, the continents of Europe, Asia, and Africa often enslaved the people that were conquered. Columbus often wrote in his journal that he believed he was on a divine mission, that God had called him to spread the light of Christ in new worlds. It's interesting that when Columbus did land, there were no Christians in the Western Hemisphere. The cathedral behind me now is the first cathedral in the Western Hemisphere, built about 50 years after Columbus landed. Today, the greatest number of Christians on the planet are in the new world that Columbus discovered. After Columbus' discoveries in the Caribbean, he was awarded the title Admiral of the Ocean Sea. If for no other reason, we need to admire Columbus' faith and courage in that he ventured forth believing he was led by God to lands he had never seen. You know, the Bible tells us in Hebrews chapter 11 that Abraham went forth at the calling of God, not knowing where he was going, but he believed in following the destiny that God was leading him to. Are you living a life of faith? The Lord has a great destiny for you. Just walk by faith and you'll get there.

0: In high school, I met my wife. We started going out to bars, getting drunk. Then I said, well, what if we do marijuana? It came to a point where we couldn't live without it. I remember one morning, I was still coming down from so many drugs, and I'm sitting watching the History Channel, and then out of nowhere it changes to Doug Batchelor, you know, on the screen, and he was going over Bible truths topic by topic. I realized, I think I want to explore this path with God. My wife and I started doing Bible studies. We got baptized together. 3 months after getting baptized, the problems just started rolling back in. She says, hey, I think I want a divorce. I remember praying, Lord, if you open a way or show me a way that I can learn to serve you, I'll quit my job and follow you. Sure enough, my pastor calls me. Have you heard of Amazing Facts, AFCO? Ever since coming to AFCO, it's just changed my life in so many ways. And I'm so grateful for Amazing Facts and leading me to God. My name's Austin Brown, and thank you for changing my life.
1: Who would like to guess what is the most popular name of 2023? No, it's not Michael, it's Liam. It's Liam and Lucas and Oliver. But in 1979, Michael was the most popular name. And Michael remains in the top 10 or at least the top 20 for as long as I've been keeping records. And if you're French, it's Michelle. It could be female or masculine. If you're Spanish, Miguel. If you're Russian, Miguel, like Mikhail Gorbachev. Famous name around the world. Why? It all goes back to the character we're going to be studying today from the Bible. The name Michael means who is as God. And if you're speaking in Hebrew, it'd be Michael. You got to go when you do that. And that means who is as God. Now, some wondered, is that a rhetorical question, like who is as God, or is it a statement, who is as God? And then archangel, archangelos, it means chief or ruler of the angels. So even in the name, I think we can find a clue about who is this individual? So the Bible describes this enigmatic character who appears all the way from Genesis to Revelation. Yes, I'll explain that later. And he appears under a number of different titles. Sometimes it's Michael. Sometimes Michael the Archangel. Sometimes the Angel of the Lord. But not every time it says the Angel of the Lord would it be Michael. You have to read the context. Sometimes it's called the Prince or the Great Prince or your Prince. Sometimes he's called the commander of the Lord's army. In Daniel 10, verse 13, it says, but the prince of the kingdom of Persia withstood me 21 days. The Bible tells us Daniel was fasting and praying for 3 weeks. That's 21 days. And the prince of the kingdom of Persia, it's talking about the power behind the kingdom of Persia, that was the devil. He resisted me. And behold, Michael, one of the chief princes, came to help me, for I had been left alone there with the kings of Persia. It says kings there because you got the Persian kingdom was a dual kingdom, the Medes and the Persians, the Medo-Persian kingdom. Now it says Michael, one of the chief princes. That word one throws people. Doesn't mean God's got many chief princes. The word one, echad, in Hebrew, echad, and it means, it could mean one. It can mean numerically first or greatest one. It's like you would call the president's wife the first lady. It doesn't mean she's the only lady. It means that there's a position of honor. And so it's really saying Michael, first of the chief princes or greatest of the chief princes. So that's one clue. That's not totally clear. Go to Daniel 10:21, same chapter. But I'll tell you what is noted in the scripture of truth. No one upholds me against these except Michael, your prince. Now, he's talking to Daniel. This is Gabriel talking to Daniel. He says, Michael, your prince. Who is the prince? Oh, get your credit card out. There's more. Turn with me now to a prophecy about the Messiah. Daniel chapter 9, verse 25. This is one of the most important prophecies in all of the Bible. It pinpoints the first coming of Jesus. I think you could have pinpointed basically the time when Christ would be born, as well as the time he would be baptized, at the time he would be crucified, all from Daniel 9. Know therefore and understand, Daniel 9:25, that from the going forth of the command to restore and build Jerusalem until Messiah the Prince. Now there you have it. Who is the prince? Who is Daniel's prince? Who is the chief prince? Who is he? Messiah. I believe that Michael is Jesus. In his pre-incarnation appearances. And he is not an angel. He is not a cherub or a seraphim. The word angel means a messenger. His very name means who is as God, chief of God's host or his angels. And you'll see this is a position that he holds all through the Bible. Revelation 12, verse 7, and war broke out in heaven. Michael and his angels fought with the dragon, and the dragon and his angels fought. Well, just right on the surface, let me ask you, who is the dragon? Do you normally call him the dragon, or is that a symbolic name for the devil? How many agree it's a symbolic name? That's not a trick question. The answer is yes. So if it's saying that there is a symbolic name being used here to identify the chief of evil, the devil, then why would it surprise us that it uses one of the symbolic names for Jesus, who is as God, when it talks about Michael? It says Michael and his angels. So whoever this individual is, he has angels. Whose angels are they? Look in Matthew 16, verse 27. So this is not a milk Bible study today. This is a meat Bible study. I counted, I've got 35 verses. So wake up. We have not yet begun to study. For the Son of Man will come in the glory of the Father with his angels. Whose angels are they? Jesus' angels. Look in Matthew 24, verse 31, and there's others we could go to. He will send his angels with a great sound of a trumpet, and they'll gather together his elect from the four winds from one end of heaven to the other. So it tells us that this commander is a commander of angels. But you look also in Revelation 19. Go to Revelation 19, verse 11. Now I saw heaven open, and behold, a white horse. And he who sat on him was called Faithful and True. And in righteousness he judges and he makes war. Who is leading this heavenly army? His eyes were like a flame of fire. That's how Jesus appears in Revelation 4, verse 1. On his head were many crowns. He's a king of kings. He's got a name written that no one knew except himself. Holy name. He was clothed with a robe dipped in blood. This is surely Christ. And his name is called the Word of God. It says all things that were made by him, the Word. And the armies in heaven, clothed in fine linen, white and clean, followed him on white horses. He is leading the heavenly armies. Who is leading the heavenly armies? This is Jesus. Now, let me keep reading if you have any doubts. Out of his mouth goes a sharp sword. There's that sword again. That with it he should strike the nations. And he himself will rule them with a rod of iron. And he will tread the winepress of the fierceness of the wrath of Almighty God. And he has on his robe and on his thigh a name written, King of Kings and Lord of Lords. Who is the commander of the Lord's army? It's Jesus. The Bible tells us in Revelation 19, verse 10, when John is having a vision, Revelation 19, verse 10, and this angel, maybe Gabriel, we don't know, this angel is showing him these things in heaven that John is so overwhelmed with the glory of all, he falls down to worship the angel. I fell at his feet to worship him. But he said, see that you do not do that. And here we are up in heaven, and I'm taking you on vision. You're breaking a commandment. He said, see that you do not do that. I am your fellow servant and of your brethren who have the testimony of Jesus. Worship God. Hebrews 1, 6. But when he again brings the firstborn into the world, he said, let all the angels of God worship him. Do angels worship Jesus? When Jesus rose from the dead, did he accept worship? Yeah. For one thing, Thomas, when he finally sees this, he says, my Lord and my God. And then Jesus says, all hail. In Matthew chapter 28, verse 9, they held him by the feet and they worshiped him. Humans worship Jesus. Angels worship Jesus. But now, if an angel wants to be God, is that a sin? Yeah, there's an angel that wanted to do that. But if God wants to relate to the angels, is that a sin? Let me say it differently. If a man wants to be God, is that sin? But if God becomes a man, did Jesus become a man? Was it a sin? Because he's stepping down, he's humbling himself to reach us. So why would we think that Jesus can't identify with angels? It's not that he is an angel. See what I'm saying? He's often called the angel of the Lord. Now we're going to spend a little time on this because it's probably the most common occurrence. Go with me to Zechariah chapter 3. This is a great passage. We're going to come back to this a couple of times. Zechariah chapter 3, verse 1. Then he showed me Joshua, the high priest, standing before the angel of the Lord. Now, I hope I'm not taking a rabbit trail that you're going to lose me, but this is, I think, really amazing. How do you say the name Jesus in Hebrew? Yeshua, Joshua. We say in English Joshua, it's Yeshua. Jesus' name was Yeshua, Joshua. Did you just notice that the angel of the Lord as commander of God's army appeared to Joshua the general? Now the angel of the Lord appears to Joshua the high priest. Jesus, there's two Joshuas that are principal in the Old Testament. One is the general who leads them into the promised land. By the way, they're both prophets. One is the general who leads them into the promised land. One is the high priest who leads them from Babylon back into the promised land. Joshua the high priest. The angel of the Lord appears to them both. Who? You don't get ever Bible goosebumps, do you? I think that's great. He showed me Joshua the high priest, Satan standing at his right hand to oppose. That word means accuse. He's the accuser of the brethren. And the Lord said to Satan, "The Lord rebuke you, Satan." The Lord. Now, wait a second. Why would the Lord say, "The Lord rebuke you"? Why wouldn't the Lord say, "I rebuke you"? The Lord is invoking his own name. That comes up later. The Lord said, "The Lord rebuke you." When Jesus rebuked the devil in the wilderness, he did it in the name of the Lord. He could have said, "I rebuke you." He turned him away. "The Lord who has chosen Jerusalem rebuke you." Is not this a brand plucked from the fire? Now, I want to turn to that passage because I was reading it from my notes, but I want to read it right here from Zechariah chapter 3. Now, Joshua, verse 3. Now Joshua was clothed with filthy garments. Is a priest supposed to wear filthy garments? Oh, the book of Leviticus goes into great detail telling us that the garments of the priest should be clean because they represented the holiness of God as the mediators, the intercessors. He's wearing filthy garments and was standing before the angel. The only way you'd have the high priest wearing filthy garments is because he's bearing the sins of the people. His garments were filthy, and he's standing before the angel. Who is that angel? Standing before the Lord. And then he answered and spoke to those who stood before him. "Take away the filthy garments from him." And to him he said, "See, I have removed your iniquity from you, and I will clothe you with rich robes." And I said, "Let them put a clean turban on his head." So they put a clean turban on his head, and they put clothes on him. And the angel of the Lord stood by. So here you've got the angel of the Lord who is overseeing Joshua, who represents the people. He's the high priest for the people. And the sin is being taken away. His iniquity is being taken away, and clean garments are being given. And it's saying the angel of the Lord is instrumental in this sanctification that's taking place. That's why it's important to know something about Michael. He's involved in our sanctification. Can you say amen? Not convinced? Let's go further back. Go to Genesis. I told you could see it from the beginning. You remember when Sarah had the bright idea that if she couldn't give Abraham a child in time, that she would hand over her handmaid, Hagar, as a surrogate, and somehow that was all going to work out. And so Hagar is pregnant, and she starts to get a little haughty, and Sarah chases her away, and she's being persecuted. And notice what it says here. Genesis 16:7. I don't think I'd given it to you yet. I love to hear your pages turn. I put some scriptures on the screen. I don't put them all on the screen, or you'll never bring your Bibles. Now the angel of the Lord found her by a spring of water in the wilderness, by the spring on the way to Shur. And he communes with her there. And listen how she responds after the angel of the Lord talks to her. You go to verse 13, same chapter, Genesis 16:13. Then she called the name of the Lord who spoke to her. You are the God who sees. For she said, I have also here seen him who sees me. Anyone who studies English grammar knows very clearly it's all talking about the same person who sees. God who sees, and it says it's the angel of the Lord who saw her. But wait, there's more. We talk about Hagar. Look at Abraham. Not talking about Abraham interceding for Lot. Go to Genesis 22 when he brings Isaac up on the mountain to offer him. And the knife is about to come down because Abraham is going to obey God and offer his son. Genesis 22, verse 15. And the angel of the Lord, who is it? The angel of the Lord called to Abraham a second time out of heaven and said, by myself I have sworn. When do you have an angel swearing by himself? Can an angel make his own word the word of God? Or is it God who says, by my own name I swear? The angel says, I have sworn by myself, because you have done this thing and have not withheld your son, your only son, in blessing I will bless you, and multiplying I will multiply your descendants as the stars of heaven on the sand by the seashore. Your descendants will possess the gates of their enemies. In your seed, all the nations of the earth will be blessed because you have obeyed my voice. It's really interesting. The way all the world would be blessed through Abraham. You and I are blessed through Abraham today because Jesus came through Abraham. And here you have Jesus telling Abraham this promise. What about Jacob? Jacob is, after wandering in Mesopotamia, he's on his way back to the promised land. He's a little apprehensive because he had heard when he was leaving, his brother wanted to kill him for trying to steal the birthright. Now he's on his way back, and a messenger said, you know, your brother's coming with 400 soldiers. Jacob doesn't have an army. He's got two wives, two concubines, about 11 kids, a lot of servants and cattle, and he's just going to get slaughtered. So he's praying for deliverance. And he divides his family, figures if they go after one, one will escape. He's trying to do everything humanly he can do. He's praying that God will forgive him. And while he prays through the night, it says, a man. We've said that before. Sometimes it's first said, a person, somebody. That's all it's saying. A man wrestled with him. I think Jesus came, touched him to answer his prayer. And he is so stressed about his brother coming. He spins around and starts to wrestle with this messenger of mercy. And I think the Lord goes along with it for a little while to teach us that sometimes we need to wrestle with the Lord in prayer. You know, the Bible speaks of a time just before the end, before that time of trouble when Michael stands up. We're going to go through the time of Jacob's trouble where we're going to have to wrestle with God in prayer. And it says, a man wrestled with him until the breaking of day. Now when he saw that he did not prevail against him, you know, Jacob was strong. No, he's not stronger than God or any angel. Man are made lower than the angels, the Bible says. But I don't know if you know Jacob. He wasn't Samson, but he was strong. Did you ever read where it took several shepherds to move the stone to water the sheep, and Jacob did it by himself to impress Rachel? So he was strong. So he's wrestling. And if you got 11 boys, you got to be strong. And he's wrestling with him. And when he saw he did not prevail against him, in other words, Jacob's not going to let go, he touched the socket of his hip, which caused incredible pain. The socket of his hip was out of joint. It's not like your shoulder being dislocated, your hip joint being dislocated. That'll cripple you. As he wrestled with him, this messenger says, let me go, it says the angel of the Lord, for the day breaks. But he said, I'll not let you go unless you bless me. Now, that wasn't said presumptuously, or the angel could blink his eyes and he'd die. He said to him, "What is your name?" Did he know his name? Yeah. I mean, God says to Adam, "Where are you?" Did he know where he was? He says, "For our benefit." He's saying, "I want to bring something to your attention." He says, "Your name is Jacob, deceiver." He says, "Your name will no longer be called deceiver." He's right now in trouble with Esau because he deceived his father. "But Israel, for you have struggled with God and men and have prevailed." And Jacob asked, saying, "Tell me your name, I pray." "So why are you asking about my name?" And he blessed him there. And Jacob called the name of the place Peniel, "For I have seen God face to face." Who did he see? Who wrestled with him? Who was the angel of the Lord that came to reassure him that he would be there to protect him? He's all the way through the Bible. Another example, angel of the Lord. Judges 13, verse 17. Then Manoah said to the angel of the Lord, you remember the parents of Samson. This angel appears to Manoah's wife. We never get her name. It says Manoah's wife. And says, you're going to have a boy. It's going to be a deliverer to save people from the Philistines. And he tells her how to eat and how to live. And Manoah says, oh, I'm afraid we're going to mess up. Maybe let's pray that he'd come back. And he came back. And Manoah's talking to him. And after he gives him more instruction, the angel's ascending in the sacrifice. And they said, what is your name, that when your words come to pass, we may honor you? And the angel said, why do you ask after my name, seeing it is wonderful? My name is wonderful. You know the prophecy there in Isaiah chapter 6, 9 verse 6 rather? Unto us a child is born, unto us a son is given, and his name will be called Wonderful, Counselor, the Mighty God, the Everlasting Father, the what? The Prince. Isn't that another name for Michael we just read? The Prince of Peace. The Wonderful, the Prince. In verse 22, Judges 13, Manoah says to his wife, we're going to die because we've seen God. He says, we've seen God. And she's being very practical. She says, well, if he wanted to kill us, why would he tell us all this? So no, they didn't die. So Jesus has a number of names where he humbles himself. Jesus is called the servant. Of course, he's the master of all. He calls himself the Son of Man. Was he a man? No, he identified with man. He became a man in the incarnation, but he's much more than a man. He's the maker of all men. He's called the Lamb of God, but he's the Lion of the tribe of Judah. And he's called Michael the Archangel, not because he's an angel, but because he identifies with the greatest message. Can you say amen? If you look back now at that terrible verse, when I say terrible, I mean frightening, awesome verse in Daniel chapter 12, verse 1, at that time Michael will stand up, the great prince who stands for the children of thy people, and there will be a time of trouble such as there never has been since there was a nation even unto that time. And at that time thy people will be delivered, everyone who is found written in the book. And many of them that sleep in the dust of the earth will awake, some to everlasting life, some to everlasting shame and contempt. Who is it that's standing up? Read Psalm 7, verse 6. Arise, O Lord, in your anger, time of trouble. The plagues fall when Michael stands up. You say amen? Lift yourself up because of the rage. He says, arise, lift yourself up because of the rage of my enemies. Rise. When is Michael going to stand up? When there's a death decree to annihilate God's people. And when it looks like it's hopeless, that's when he's going to stand up as the commander. He's going to stand up as the judge. He says, judge your people. He's coming to deliver. He's not working as high priest anymore. Because people are sealed. The saved are saved, the lost are lost. When he stands up, once again, rise for me to the judgment you have commanded. Now, friends, the best is yet to come. You notice what else is happening in Daniel 12? Many of those that sleep in the dust of the earth shall awake. What else does Michael do? He raises He not only sanctifies, he resurrects. Some to shame, some to everlasting life. Jesus says, the hour is coming in which all that are in the graves will hear my voice, the voice of the Son of Man. So you can see this all through the Bible here. 1 Corinthians 15:22, for in Adam all die, even so in Christ shall all be made alive. Whose voice wakens the dead? It's Christ. John 5:25, Jesus said, I say unto you, the hour is coming when all that are in the graves will hear the voice of the Son of God, and they will live. I want to hear that voice. You know, if you want to recognize that voice then, it'd be good for you to be acquainted with that voice now. Now, you're going to run into people. They're going to say, you believe that Michael is Jesus? You know, I had a wise evangelist tell me one time, he says, don't say that too early in an evangelistic meeting because it wigs people out. They think that you are saying that Jesus is a created being, that he's not almighty, eternal God, because that's what Jehovah's Witnesses believe. They think that Jesus is created and that Jesus is Michael. But it is true that Michael, who is as God, is Jesus, but he's not created, and he's eternal God. If you think that this is something that Pastor Doug got on his own, I need to now confess I didn't. This is what the great Protestant reformers all believed. When their Catholic brothers and sisters were worshiping Michael as Saint Michael, an angel, they studied the Bible and said, no, that's not the case. Michael is one of the pre-incarnation names of Jesus. He is often the angel of the Lord that appeared to the patriarchs. Jesus has been involved in the Bible from Genesis to Revelation. In the Bible, when it says, in the beginning, what? God created. Who created? All things that were made by Jesus. All the way to the last verse in the Bible where it says, even so come, Lord Jesus. The grace of the Lord Jesus Christ be with you all. It's Jesus who's saving you and me. He's from cover to cover in the Bible. And so typically, this Old Testament Christophanies, it says Michael. Listen to what some of the Protestant theologians have said. Look at John Gill, Baptist theologian, wrote the Baptist commentary. Michael, called in the New Testament the archangel, the prince of angels, the head of all principalities and powers, is none other than Christ, the Son of God. See, friends, this is what the Protestants used to all believe, but preachers, they're not reading their Bibles anymore. You read what Charles Spurgeon said. He's called the Prince of Preachers. We read that Michael and his angels fought against the dragon, his angels, and the dragon was cast down. The fight is going on every day. Michael is the Lord Jesus, the only archangel. There's only one archangel. It means the leader or chief of the angels. That's Christ. Amen. Michael, you see, is involved in the liberation, resurrection, and sanctification of his people. And throughout the Bible, we see that he appeared. He was very involved. He's the one who appeared to Paul on the road to Damascus to call him as an apostle. And he's the one that wrestled with Jacob. And Jacob says, I have seen God face to face, and I am preserved. How would you like to have that experience to see him face to face someday? Are you wrestling with him now? It is Michael that was concerned with the sanctification of his people in Zechariah. And he's concerned with the resurrection of his people in Daniel. And he's concerned with the victory of his people in Joshua. And he wants you to have all those experiences now. He wants you to be victorious. He wants you to be clean. And he wants you to have new life. How many of you would like to have that experience? And look forward to seeing him in peace, face to face someday. Amen?

Thank you.

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What happened? 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Who is behind this great shift? 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

Hi friends, welcome to Studying the Word. Let's begin with an amazing fact. In 1977, two spacecraft named Voyager left Earth carrying golden phonograph records etched with greetings, music, and the sounds of a planet. The scientist who built them knew something humbling. Even at 38,000 miles per hour, those probes would not reach the next star for 40,000 years. We are a people who strain toward distances we cannot cross, hurling messages into a darkness we will never personally enter. There is something in the human heart that refuses to stay home. We were built to reach. Scripture names that ache. God has put eternity in our hearts. The longing is not a defect to be medicated away. It is a homing signal, planted by the one who made us, calling us toward a country we have never seen, and yet somehow long for. Every sunset that stirs you, every reunion that ends too soon, every beauty that aches because it fades, these are rumors of a place where nothing good is temporary. The memory text says it plainly. Beloved, now we are children of God, and it has not yet been revealed what we shall be, but we know that when He is revealed, we shall be like Him, for we shall see Him as He is. Notice the honesty of that verse. Much has not yet been revealed. We are not handed a map of heaven. We are handed a person. The promise is not a first place, but a face, His face. So the question that hangs over everything is not, what will the streets be made of? The question is, will I be there to walk them? Jesus is faithful, and His words are true. He will do exactly what He has said, always has, always will. There will be turbulence before the end. He never pretended otherwise, but He has promised never to leave nor forsake those who are His. What remains for us is to keep our eyes fixed where David fixed his. My eyes are ever toward the Lord, for He shall pluck my feet out of the net. There is a reason this hope steadies a person better than any other. A description of the believer's true homeland puts it this way. We are homeward bound. He who loved us so much as to die for us hath builded for us a city. The New Jerusalem is our place of rest. There will be no sadness in the city of God, no wail of sorrow, no dinge of crushed hopes and buried affections will evermore be heard. Read that last line slowly, because it answers the deepest fear we carry. The things we have lost are not lost forever. The hopes that were crushed here are not the end of the story. We are not drifting, we are traveling. We have a destination, and someone is preparing it for us at this very moment. Fix your eyes there now, and hold on in faith. The reward is real. The homeland is prepared, and the one who loved us unto death is coming back to take us there. Living today. On the morning of April 18, 1906, a dairy farmer near the California coast was awakened not by an alarm, but by his cattle, who had begun to low and stamp in the dark hours before dawn. Animals up and down the fault line grew restless that night. Minutes later, the ground beneath San Francisco tore open, and a great city was reduced to rubble and fire. Survivors would later say, the strange thing was not the violence, but the speed. How an ordinary Tuesday became, in seconds, the last day of the world they had known. That is the truth James presses on us. Come now, you who say, today or tomorrow we will go to such and such city, spend a year there, buy and sell, and make a profit, whereas you do not know what will happen tomorrow. For what is your life? It is even a vapor that appears for a little time and then vanishes away. We are not promised the year we are planning. We are not even promised the afternoon. The person reading these words might not see the sunset, and that is not morbid, it is merely honest, the plain arithmetic of living in a fallen world. The signs Jesus gave are unfolding in front of us. Wars and rumors of wars, nation against nation, famines, pestilences, earthquakes, persecution.
These things tend to intensify as the age winds down. So Peter's counsel lands with weights, but the end of all things is at hand. Therefore, be serious and watchful in your prayers. The nearness of the end is one reason to fortify your walk with God. But here's the deeper reason. Even if the world rolls on for centuries, your own life is brief. The vapor vanishes either way. There is never a wrong time to make sure of your relationship with God. Read Psalm 80 slowly and try an experiment where the psalmist cries, "Us," put in the word "I." Restore me, O God. Cause your face to shine, and I shall be saved. Suddenly, an ancient national lament becomes a personal prayer. The psalmist asks three times for the same thing, with mounting urgency, because revival is not a one-time event, but a recurring need. It is so easy to drift, to grow comfortable, to forget what God has done and is doing for you. What does it mean for God to shine His face upon you? In the ancient world, a king's face turned towards you meant favor, access, life itself. A king's face turned away meant ruin. For God to shine His face is for Him to look on you with acceptance, not because you have earned the look, but because you are covered in the perfect righteousness of Christ, credited to you by faith. When you have given your will fully to Him, when you know your sins are forgiven, you can rest in that shining. What faithful hearts, even one struggling, could not pray, "Cause your face to shine, and we shall be saved." Pray it today. Finally, face to face. For most of Christian history, believers pictured heaven as a vague region, an endless gray sky filled with weightless spirits, vast and impersonal. Then something changed for the disciples. They had watched a man they loved, a man whose voice they knew, whose hands they had touched, with whom they had eaten breakfast on a beach, rise into the clouds. After that, heaven could never again be an abstraction to them. As one writer put it, heaven could no longer appear to them as an indefinite, incomprehensible space, filled with intangible spirits. They now looked upon it as their future home, where mansions were being prepared for them by their loving Redeemer. Heaven got a face, and so did the future. We were made to be close to God. From the moment the relationship broke, He has given everything to restore it. Yet we so easily get tangled in our earthly battles that we forget the simple fact that our citizenship is in heaven, from which we also eagerly wait for the Savior, the Lord Jesus Christ, who will transform our lowly body, that it may be conformed to His glorious body. As this world plunges towards its end, a small cloud will one day appear in the eastern sky. It will draw nearer, brighter, more glorious, until it is a great white cloud, and seated upon it, one like the Son of Man, having on His head a golden crown, and in His hand a sharp sickle. 10,000 times 10,000 angels will escort Him. Every eye will see Him. At His shout in the trumpet of God, the tombs of those who died in Christ will open, and they will rise first, because they will know the voice of the One who calls them. And what happens next? Read it for yourself. Then we who are alive and remain shall be caught up together with them in the clouds to meet the Lord in the air, and thus we shall always be with the Lord. Always. Not a visit, not a vision, a reunion that never ends. The voice that once said, "Lo, I am with you always," will then bid us welcome to His presence in person. Stop and let the wonder of it settle on you. One day you will actually see Jesus, the One you have prayed to, sung about, defended, longed for. You will see Him with your own eyes, hear His voice with your own ears, and join the universe in confessing that He is Lord. We can be certain of this, for God is faithful and His promises are sure. When that trumpet sounds and the whole earth lifts its eyes, every persevering prayer, every prioritized hour with Him, every trial endured, all of it will culminate in the sight of His face. And in that moment,
you will know it has been worth the wait. And it is not only his face we will see. Think of the faces you have stood beside at gravesides. We shall know our friends, even as the disciples knew Jesus. They may have been deformed, diseased, or disfigured in this mortal life, and they rise in perfect health and symmetry. Yet in the glorified body, their identity will be perfectly preserved. The same individuality, the same features, the familiar smile, raised free of every disease and defect. So when the trumpet calls, friends long separated by death are united, never more to part, and with songs of gladness ascend together to the city of God. The reunion with Christ becomes in the same instant a reunion with everyone we have loved and lost in Him, the bride. There is an old custom in many cultures that before the wedding, the bride is kept from the groom's sight, veiled, hidden, prepared in secret, so that the first full glimpse of her coming down the aisle lands with maximum joy. The waiting is not cruelty. The waiting is the very thing that makes the seeing so glorious. Heaven works on the same logic. We are being kept, prepared, made ready for a day of unveiling. Exiled and alone on the rocky isle of Patmos, the disciple John was given a vision of that day. An angel said, "Come, I will show you the bride, the Lamb's wife." And what did the angel then reveal? Not a person, but a city, the great city, the holy Jerusalem, descending out of heaven from God, having the glory of God. Read those verses and ask why a city is called a bride. The answer is intimacy. The bride and the city are bound so closely together that they share a name. God's people are the bride. They dwell in the holy city, New Jerusalem, coming down out of heaven from God, prepared as a bride adorned for her husband. The dwelling and the dweller become one image. The point is not architecture. The point is belonging. Jesus said he was going to prepare a place, and the place defies description. We are told plainly that human language is inadequate to describe the reward of the righteous. It will be known only to those who behold it. No finite mind can comprehend the glory of the paradise of God. And again, of that same city, it is the capital and the representative of the kingdom, is called the bride, the Lamb's wife. So why does God show John this vision at all, if no mind can grasp it? For the same reason a groom sends word to his waiting bride, not to satisfy curiosity, but to keep love alive across the distance. God does not want the wedding to catch us asleep. The vision is meant to lift our eyes. Set your mind on things above, not on the things of the earth. Now read the longer description in Revelation 21:9-27. The walls of jasper, the gates of pearl, the street of gold, a city that needs no sun because the glory of God is its light. Why is this so hard to picture? Because we have nothing to compare it to. We are like a child trying to imagine the ocean from a photograph of a puddle. So do not strain to engineer the scene in your mind. Simply trust the one who built it, and let the longing pull you home. And understand what the gold and jasper are really telling you. The splendor of that city is not God showing off. It is a measure of how much you cost him. We are told that never can the cost of our redemption be realized until the redeemed shall stand with the Redeemer before the throne of God. Then as the glories of the eternal home burst upon our enraptured senses, we shall remember that Jesus left all this for us. He left a city like that for a manger, a cross, a borrowed tomb. The bride is adorned so gloriously because the bridegroom counted no price too high. When you finally see the place he prepared, you will not first think of the architecture. You will think of Calvary, and you will understand at last what your salvation was worth to him. Follow the Lamb. When the British archaeologist Howard Carter cracked the seal on Tutankhamun's tomb in 1922, he found a boy king buried more than 3,000 years earlier under a staggering weight of gold,
surrounded by chariots, thrones, and jars of perfume, all of it packed for a journey into the afterlife. The ancient Egyptians poured the wealth of a kingdom into the ground because they could not shake the conviction that death was a door, not a wall. They were wrong about nearly everything else, but right about that one ache, the refusal to believe this brief life is all there is. Dig into any civilization, in any century, and you strike the same buried longing for something beyond the grave. That longing is not wishful thinking. It is a fingerprint. The God who has put eternity in their hearts left in every person a hunger that nothing on this earth can finally fill. Not gold, not pleasure, not even the people we love the most. We were made for more, and the heart knows it, even when the mind argues otherwise. I will tell you what I look forward to. I want to explore the distant galaxies, to stand on a world no human has ever seen, and find that God thought of it before he thought of me. I want to wrestle with the creatures that now would tear a man apart, to lay a hand on the mane of a lion or the shoulder of a grizzly bear, and feel only welcome where there is now only danger. But more than any galaxy or any beast, I want to see Jesus in person, to say thank you with my own voice to the one who saved me at the cost of his own blood. What does Scripture promise we will find there? Let's read it. He will swallow up death forever, and the Lord God will wipe away tears from all faces. God will wipe away every tear from their eyes. There shall be no more death, nor sorrow, nor crying. Sit with the word every, not most tears, every tear, the ones you cried alone in the car, the ones no one ever saw, the ones you have forgotten and the ones you cannot stop, all wiped away by the hand that was nailed to a cross for you. And surely the greatest blessing of all will be to see Jesus and to thank him face to face. We will want to pour out our worship. Worthy is the Lamb who was slain, to receive power and riches and wisdom, and strength and honor and glory and blessing. John the Baptist first pointed to him as the Lamb of God. The disciples followed close behind, and Revelation says the redeemed will do the same. These are the ones who follow the Lamb wherever he goes. But here's the sober part. If we want to follow him there, we must learn to follow him here. The habit of heaven is formed on earth. The Lamb is also our shepherd, for the Lamb who is in the midst of the throne will shepherd them and lead them to living fountains of waters. He guides us now through hard country, and he will never stop leading, even in glory. One mark defines his people. His name shall be on their foreheads, their minds forever turned toward him. May yours be turned toward him today. And what will we actually do there? Some imagine heaven as endless idleness, a retirement that never ends, but it will be something far better. Those who look forward to a heaven of inactivity will be disappointed, for the economy of heaven provides no place for the gratification of indolence. Heaven is described as a school where the redeemed will study the universe and its maker forever, never exhausting the subject. There Jesus himself will lead us beside the living stream flowing from the throne of God, and he will explain to us the dark providences through which he led us in order to perfect our characters. Unanswered questions of this life, that why you have carried, will be answered by the one who was there the whole time. That alone is worth the wait. And against that weight of glory, the worst of what we suffer here grows strangely small. Those who reach the other side will try to recall their greatest trials and find that, measured against eternity, they look so small that we could not speak them out. And we all cried out, Alleluia! Heaven is cheap enough. Come. And the heart of the catacombs beneath Rome, and the cold underground passages where the early Christians buried their dead and hid from their persecutors, archaeologists have found something unexpected scratched into the stone again and again. Not curses on Rome, not cries of despair, a single word
carved by trembling hands beside the graves of the faithful, a Greek and Latin shorthand for peace, and the reoccurring plea, "Come, Lord." Hunted, grieving, sometimes facing death within the week, they answered the world's cruelty with an invitation aimed at heaven. And one day that invitation will be answered, when the life-giver shall awaken those who have fought the good fight. Many a martyr for Christ's sake will come forth from those gloomy caverns. The word "come" runs through the scripture like a melody. It is, first, what he says to us. "Come to me, all you who labor and are heavy laden, and I will give you rest. Come to the waters, come buy and eat." Unless we think the coming is our achievement, Jesus is clear. No one can come to me unless the Father who sent me draws him. The Spirit is drawing you, even now. When you respond, when your heart softens and your will surrenders, peace settles in, because you know he will raise you up on the last day. No matter how unworthy you feel, he gave his word. "The one who comes to me, I will by no means cast out." But the invitation does not stop with us. Having heard "come," we are meant to echo it. And the Spirit and the Bride say "come." And let him who hears say "come." And let him who thirsts come. Whoever desires, let him take the water of life freely. The grace is free, offered as a gift. When we receive it and love him with everything we are, this life and the next are changed forever. And then comes his own "come,"

They ceased. The last sensation was the pang of death. When they arise from the tomb, their first glad thought will be echoed in the triumphal shouts. O death, where is thy sting? O grave, where is thy victory? Perhaps your first words at the resurrection will be, Lord, your coming was soon after all. For now we see only faintly, as in a dim mirror, but then face to face. Do not grow weary in the waiting. Keep the longing alive and ever before you, resting in the love and goodness of God. And remember why the wait will be worth it. The one who is coming is not a stranger. To his faithful followers, Christ has been a daily companion and a familiar friend. The Jesus who meets you in the clouds is the same Jesus who walks with you through these ordinary, difficult days. The same voice, the same heart, the same love, only no longer hidden behind a veil. Pray right now for the faith to endure, the faith to surrender wholly to the one who died for you and is coming back quickly for you. Further thoughts. There is a striking idea in these passages that heaven is something we must be fitted for, the way a body must be conditioned for thin mountain air. If we do not receive the religion of Christ by feeding upon the Word of God, we shall not be entitled to an entrance into the city of God. Having lived on earthly food, having educated our taste to love worldly things, we would not be fitted for the heavenly courts. We would not appreciate the pure heavenly current that circulates in heaven. The voices of the angels and the music of their harps would not satisfy us. The science of heaven would be as an enigma to our minds. We need to hunger and thirst for the righteousness of Christ. That same quote ends with simple, almost homely counsel. We want to get in the habits of talking of heaven, beautiful heaven. Talk of that life which will continue as long as God shall live. And then you will forget your little trials and difficulties. Let the mind be attracted to God. There is a real wisdom here. The believer's afflictions, weighted against the eternal glory ahead, shrank to almost nothing. Consider these questions as you reflect. First, read the earliest written vision of heaven in early writings, pages 14 to 20. What strikes you the most? The welcome at the gates? The tree of life? The placing of the crowns? Second, of everything you have learned about walking with God, what one truth do you most want to carry with you to keep your relationship strong until you see Jesus face to face? And third, the hardest one, who in your life still needs to hear about the hope of heaven? You cannot give away a hope you do not personally hold. So first make sure the hope is truly yours, then commit to sharing it soon. The day of the Lord. If this message has stirred in you a longing to understand what is coming, the second advent, the resurrection, the new earth, and how to be ready, then I have something I want to place in your hands. It is a beautifully produced magazine called The Day of the Lord, and it walks you straight through the Bible's own teaching on the return of Jesus and the events surrounding it. It takes the very themes we have explored and lays them out clearly, prophecy by prophecy, promise by promise, so that the hope stops being vague and becomes solid ground beneath your feet. This is not speculation. It is Scripture made plain. 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God initiated this relationship, and He will finish it. 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

0: On May 17th, 2026, 15,000 people gathered on the National Mall in Washington, D.C. for a national jubilee of prayer, praise, and thanksgiving. They came to celebrate 250 years of American religious history. They went home with a Freedom 250 bag stuffed with truth-filled literature. The bags contained The Fall and Rise of Jerusalem, America in Prophecy, and Religious Freedom 250 cards that point people to our award-winning documentaries. Amazing Facts employees and friends distributed over 14,000 bags at booths strategically located on the National Mall. Attendees eagerly took the bags, and many asked for more to share with their friends. The day was filled with divine appointments and unexpected opportunities to share last day truth. Thank you for helping so many people discover the true freedom found in Christ through these shared materials.
1: Did you know that Noah was present at the birth of Abraham?

You know, after watching that introduction, I just feel like, let's keep watching it. It's such a, our AV team does, graphics team does such a great job at, you know, doing those introductions amongst other things. So, hello everyone, welcome to the continuation of our Parables of Jesus series. It was on pause last week because of the Amazing Facts Youth Program, but I was the last one to give a presentation 2 weeks ago, and it was on the parable of the wheat and tares. And today's parable is going to be on the wheat and the tares, part two. So if you were here 2 weeks ago, you would have known that I said that we are going to have a second presentation, wheat and the tares, part two. So let's have a little bit of a review from what we covered last week. Also, if I could, if it's possible to get my next slide on the back. Perfect. Thank you. So Matthew chapter 13, verse 24, Jesus begins the parable by saying, "The kingdom of heaven is like a man who sowed good seed in his field." Before we finish the parable, I want to jump ahead to the interpretation. Jesus explains, "The sower of the good seed is the Son of Man," a reference to himself, Jesus. "The field is the world." So this parable seems to be addressing in a broad perspective really the creation of good in the world, as we see back in Genesis chapter 1, and God created light, and he saw that it was good. And then all the rest of creation week, he says it was good, it was good, it was good, it was good, it was good, it was good, and then there is a conclusion that it was very good. Everything is good, good, good, good. So when God makes something, how does he make it? Good. That's right. Indeed, very good. So the kingdom of heaven, again, is like a man, that man being Jesus, God, the creator, who creates everything good. We believe that. But we all are living in a world where not everything is good anymore. There is evil. So the natural question that people have been asking for thousands of years is, if God is so good, then why is there evil in the world? And Jesus addresses this as he continues through the parable. Good seed in his field. But while men slept, his enemy came and sowed tares among the wheat and went his way. So here we are introduced to an enemy. And notice, this is while men slept. In other words, this is Jesus addressing why we tend to think that God is the one who brought evil into this world. Because the nature of when you sleep is that you are not conscious of what's going on around you, right? So the people are sleeping, the enemy does it when no one is watching, right? That's a major point in the parable. So we tend to forget that, wait a second, God's not the only one here in this parable, but there's this enemy. But when the grain had sprouted and produced a crop, then the tares also appeared. Which, by the way, we know exactly what kind of crop, plant this was. The tare is known as darnel. Darnel? Sounds like a proper name. Darnel got mixed up in that field. You can look it up. Sometimes it's referred to as poison darnel or false wheat. It looks very similar to wheat, yet it is very different in that it's actually poisonous and not healthy for humans to consume, unlike wheat, which is great. You need bread and things like that. So the servants, verse 27, of the owner came and said to him, "Sir, did you not sow good seed in your field? How then does it have tares?" So the servants, the reapers in the field, are asking the question, the question behind the questions here is basically, are you somehow responsible for the presence of the tares in the field, right? Because you're the one who everyone saw sowing seed, right? Because remember, everyone else, they're sleeping when the enemy comes. So they're just like, did you sow the bad stuff? Do you have a purpose for the bad stuff? What's up? Why would you sow bad stuff? The answer given by the owner of the field, namely God, is an enemy has done this. God does not take responsibility for the insemination, for the origin, the existence of evil. He places that squarely upon the shoulders of an enemy. Then we learn in the interpretation that the enemy who sowed them is the devil. You drop D off of devil, you have evil.
The devil is the one, the instigator and the originator of evil. Jesus, speaking to some of his disciples in Luke chapter 10, said, I saw Satan, devil, Satan, two different names for the same character. I saw Satan, the enemy, fall like lightning from heaven. So this enemy of God, we learn somewhat of a proper name in Isaiah 14, that of Lucifer, or shining one, bright shining star. His position in heaven, we read about in Ezekiel chapter 28, that he was a covering cherub. Cherub, basically think of it as an angel. Right there in the most holy place of the sanctuary, we see the Ark of the Covenant that is to be that was a model of the heavenly throne room of God. And there you have two angels made of gold, and Lucifer was one of these two angels. He was one of the anointed cherub who covers. Ezekiel 28 further says, you were the seal of perfection, full of wisdom and perfect in beauty. You were perfect in your ways from the day you were created. So again, when God makes something, how does he make it? Good, good, good, good. Perfect, perfect, perfect. He's perfect in his ways from the day he was created until, unfortunately, iniquity was found in him. Then we went over 2 weeks ago. How could it be that this perfect angel became a bad angel? Well, it comes back to the nature and the character of God, and that is that God is love, and love requires freedom. Love, quote-unquote, that is forced is not love at all, right? Often that is called rape, love that is forced upon somebody else. Love requires freedom to truly exist. I say the ground for the plant of love to grow in is freedom. Freedom is the soil that nurtures the plant of love. Love requires freedom. Freedom then involves risk, and risk entails responsibility. If you go and steal, if you go and commit a crime, the police are going to come after you, not your parents. Why? Because you're responsible. Even though your parents created you, you grow up, you grew up, and you made your own choices, and you are responsible for your own actions. So, we say that God created Lucifer, and then Lucifer chose to become Satan, the enemy of God. God did not create sin, Satan, or evil. He created a perfect being who then chose to rebel. So, in answer to the problem of who created evil, the answer is an enemy has done this. God is not responsible for the creation of evil. An enemy has done this. This is the review from 2 weeks ago, but now we're going to begin to address the following question. Okay, God, we get it. You are love. Love requires freedom. You created this angelic being. You created humans with free choice. They then misuse that freedom that they were given to then do bad things. But why, God, haven't you dealt with evil sooner? Why have you allowed, why have you permitted evil, sin, to go on for so long? That is what we're going to be addressing today, and that's exactly the direction of the parable. So, just like I did 2 weeks ago, I want to open up the floor. If anyone has questions, feel free to raise your hand at any point during the study, and we have some of our AV team that will find you and then make sure that you're ready to go with a mic. So just want to throw that out there at any point. If I see your hand, I'll make sure to get to you at a convenient time. So now that's the review, going on to new material. Matthew chapter 13, verse 28. An enemy has done this. Okay. The servants in the field say, oh, okay, we get it. You're not responsible. An enemy's done this. But nonetheless, we still have the bad stuff in the field. Do you want us to then go up and weed out the garden, right? Gather up all the tares, the darnel, right? This is what you and I naturally would want God to do. God, okay, we get it. You're not responsible, but you should be responsible for taking care of it, right? But what's the answer of the owner? The owner of the field says, no, to our great dismay, no,
But why? Why, God? Why not take care of evil earlier on in the process? Why continue to let it fester? No. Why? Lest, while you gather up the tares, you also uproot the wheat with them. Let both grow together until the harvest. This is so insightful that we learn about the parable, and that is that the owner permitted the tares, the weeds, the evil to continue to grow. Why? Because he cared for the wheat. It was in the best interest of the wheat that the tares be allowed to mature. I mean, when you look at the parable, that just makes good common sense, right? Because as we went over 2 weeks ago, the wheat and the darnel, the tares, look very, very similar at a very young age. I think I gave the analogy of, you know, most newborn babies look very, very similar. Just like newborn plants look very, very similar at the beginning. So in the process of trying to weed out the bad stuff, there might be unnecessary collateral damage that's done to the good stuff. And so we say, oh, okay, we get it. It's wise. It's the good choice of the owner of the field to allow for a time the existence of the bad stuff so that in due time, when it becomes quite clear the distinction between the good and the bad, that the bad is then uprooted to limit the casualties made to the good. We can understand this from the parable. But what we then struggle with is say, okay, God, okay, we see what the parable is saying, but how does this apply to evil in the world? We get how it applies to weeds in the garden, but what is the nature of evil that requires this prolonged demonstration of its existence to then show at the end of time to let everyone fully see just how bad it really is? Now, for the remainder of our study, we're going to examine the nature of the tares, the nature of the evil in the world, the nature of this cosmic war that began in heaven. Revelation 12, verse 7, war broke out in heaven. Michael and his angels fought with the dragon and his angels fought. And this dragon is identified as the serpent of old, called the devil and Satan, who deceives the whole world. So this is the enemy who sowed the bad stuff. Here we have three descriptions of him. Number one, the serpent of old, that's a reference back to Genesis 3 that we're going to do a brief survey of. Of the devil, which the name devil actually literally means slanderer, then Satan, which means enemy or accuser. So this is going to help us understand the nature of the evil that Satan brought forward in heaven that led him to be getting kicked out, that then led him to leading this world into the rebellion along with him. So let's examine a bit more about this Satan character and the psychology, the thinking behind his actions, to see if we can unpack about why God has had to allow to prolong this whole experience. Isaiah chapter 14 reveals, "For you have said in your heart," right, in his mind, "I will ascend into heaven. I will exalt my throne above the stars of God. I will also sit on the mount of the congregation on the farthest sides of the north. I will ascend above the heights of the clouds. I will be like the Most High." Five times, "I will, I will, I will, I will, I will." Clearly, Lucifer has his own will. He has freedom, free will, and he is exercising that free will in a particular way. What direction is his will seeking to take him? When we examine the passage, notice all the bolded words. They're all indicating an upward direction. I will ascend, exalt above the north, heights, clouds. I will be like the Most High. I will go up, up, up, up, up at the expense of others. Here we see the mindset of Satan is what began to happen in this angel is he began to covet the position of God. He began to view his own position as not good enough, as not high enough,
and he began to experience the feelings, the spirit of discontentment, of dissatisfaction. And he began to resent God for holding a position higher than himself. Ezekiel 28 says the same basic thing. Your heart was lifted up because of your beauty. You corrupted your wisdom for the sake of your splendor. So according to these passages, it seems that Lucifer, before he fully became Satan the enemy, began to covet the position of God, view himself in a greater light than what he actually was, and he began to think, come with me in my sanctified imagination, he began to think to himself, well, yeah, we're singing all day long about praise God from whom all blessings flow. Like, you know, we're singing all these praise songs about God. Why can't there be a praise song about Lucifer? Why can't it be about me a little bit? You know, I'm beautiful. I have splendor. Why can't the angels adore me the way that they adore God? You see how these thoughts began. He began to give real estate to these thoughts and give them room, and these little seeds of discontentment began to grow and grow to fester into something more and more mischievous and terrible. But what we see here is that the root of all sin ultimately lies in self, viewing yourself and not being satisfied with your own position and seeking to have more than what you should be content with. You were perfect in your ways from the day you were created till iniquity was found in you. This iniquity, this perverse way of thinking. We have an interesting insight in verse 16 that he became filled with violence within and he sinned. There was violence, there was anger, there was hatred that was brewing in the heart of Lucifer. And then Jesus comments in John chapter 8, speaking to some of the religious leaders, he says, you are of your father, you are like your father. Not that Lucifer, you know, had babies and they're them, but meaning father, you take on the character of this person. You are of your father, the devil, and the desires of your father you want to do. He was a, what? Murderer from the beginning. But we don't read in anywhere that this war in heaven resulted in a murder, right? Like someone died in heaven. No. But we know from Jesus' teaching in the Sermon on the Mount that if you harbor hatred and resentment in your heart, it's the same thing. It's as good as murder. And so Lucifer wanted the position of God, and he was filled with anger and resentment and bitterness toward God. Well, you tell me. If you want something bad enough and you let your selfish, sinful heart take control, you will get out of the way anything that stands between you and what you want, right? That's the sinful, selfish heart. Not all sin is murder, right? The Ten Commandments defines what sin is. Not all sin is murder, but all sin is murderous in its intent. Because if I want to sit in that chair, right? There's a guy in that chair. And so ultimately, at the end of the day, if he won't move, and I want that chair so bad, you know what I'm going to do? I'm going to kill him, right? I mean, I'm not going to, right? But that's what the sinful heart does. This is why everyone grew up with Black Friday sales, right? You wait in line at 12 a.m. in the morning, or you camp out the night before, and you wait until they open those doors, those doorbusters, and you go and you grab that big screen TV that's 50% off, right? Everyone used to do that growing up, right? You know what I'm talking about, right? Or if you didn't do it yourself, you heard about it on the TV. And then what began happening? People began dying. People began to be trampled. People began to get into fights, and literally people died because someone says, I want that TV 50% off so bad that whoever is in between me and that TV, I'm going to bam, bam, bam. You see? Not all sin is murder, but all sin is murderous in its intent. Satan didn't kill God in heaven, but there was murderous intent. There was violence in his heart that only time would eventually reveal the true murder that was there.
Because again, the violence was held where? Within. Could the other angels see that he was a murderer? Could the other angels known to the angelic beings that were mingling with Lucifer on a day-to-day basis? By the abundance of your, here we have a particular insight, by the abundance of your trading, you became filled with violence within and you sinned. And then a few verses later, by the iniquity of your trading. So here in heaven, Lucifer is described as being a salesman. He's trading something. But the question is what is he trading? What was Satan selling in heaven? Well, the word there in the original Hebrew is rakula, rakula. And it derives from the Hebrew root rakil. Basically, this just helps us to be able to compare other verses to see, okay, how is this word used in other contexts? And the same root word is used in Ezekiel 22, verse 9, where we read, "In you are men who slander to cause bloodshed." And then Leviticus 19, "You shall not go about as a talebearer among your people." So this reveals to us the trading, the selling that was going on with Lucifer in heaven wasn't the selling, the trading of used cars or MacBook Pros or, you know, any material thing, but what he was selling was slander. What he was peddling in was gossip. He was going around and sharing something that was undermining the character and the government of God. Man, we got all these rules in heaven. You ever thought how just restrictive it is around here? And he's kind of sharing these ideas with other angels. Man, angel number one, like, why don't you have a song about you, you know? Why has it always got to be about God? Praise God, praise God. How about you praise yourself a little bit, you know? He's going around and he's suggesting doubt very subtly. I mean, I, you know, we don't have a footage of him doing it, right? But however he did it, again, key

important phrase, while men slept. The other angels weren't aware of the mischievousness that he was up to, that he was sowing seeds of discontent. He certainly would have presented himself as the good guy throughout this whole experience. Jesus confirms in John chapter 8, where we were a little bit earlier, you are of your father the devil, and the devil does not stand in the truth because there is no truth in him. When he speaks a lie, he speaks from his own resources, for he is a liar and the father of it. And of course, what does the word devil, diablos in the Greek, what does it actually mean? I put it on the screen earlier. It means slanderer. He got the name devil because of what he was doing, slandering. He was slandering God. He wanted the position of God. And so what do you do if you're, you know, many of us probably at different times in our life, we've probably wanted some kind of a position, whether it was class president, some position at work, or some position on a sports team, and it's you and some other guy or girl, right? And at the end of the day, let's say you don't get the position. What are you tempted to feel inside? Bitterness, resentment. Oh man, that should have been me. That should have been me. And then you may be tempted to start saying things like, that person doesn't, you know, let's talk about soccer, because World Cup, right? Like, they don't kick as well as I do. You know, they're not as fast as I am. They don't get the work done as well as I, better grades than they do. Why do they get to become the this, the that, the whatever? You see? And you began to then attack their character. The sinful, selfish. I think we've all been there, right? At least we've had a thought or we've seen it play out somewhere in our lives or in the world around us. And Lucifer brought into existence this new phenomenon, this new thing called a lie. I mean, we know that lies exist today. We're like, oh yeah, people lie all the time, like lie, lie, lie. I mean, it's not good, but it happens all the time. We understand that. But then you need to think about it for a moment. No one had ever not told the truth ever before in the history of the universe, ever. And so the first lie was probably very, very, very persuasive. Because you say something that's not true, but everyone thinks like, oh, it must be true. They don't even have a concept for like, oh, it's probably not true. Because everything is always true. Until all of a sudden they realize some of the stuff that Lucifer is saying is actually contradicting. What is that word I'm saying? You know, like, it's in disagreement? What is that word? Right? It's a lie? Like, it's something that's different than what God's saying. And then they had to make a choice. Who am I going to believe? And frankly, Lucifer had a lot of leverage. Not only did he invent this thing called lying, that was this new weapon that he had that God would never use because God is truth, but Lucifer also had the leverage of his high position. He could say things, right? Like if I start telling you stuff about my wife up front, you're probably just going to believe it. Why? Because I live with my wife. I know my wife. I'm very close with her. And you may be friends with her, but not to the degree that I am. And so Lucifer is starting to share things about God. And people are like, really? God said that? He's like, yeah. I mean, bro, I'm the covering cherub. You know, I'm with him all the time. I overhear stuff. You know, you should have heard him the other day. He was saying something about you. He was saying, you know, that robe, that pink robe you're wearing, you know, really? God said that about my robe? Really? You know, he's just sowing, I don't know what he's saying, right? But he's sowing seeds of discontent. And he has the leverage of lies. He has the leverage of his own position. And we read in Revelation 12 that the dragon, Satan, his tail drew a third of the stars representing angels. His deception won for him the loyalty of 33% of the angels in heaven. But let's further confirm, looking at the serpent of old in Genesis chapter 3. I'm tempted to spend a lot of time here. I've expounded upon this in other presentations a lot, so hopefully I'll just go through it pretty quickly. But what we're going to see in Genesis chapter 3 is the same picture of slander, okay? So, first of all, in 2 Corinthians chapter 11, Paul basically says, to summarize this verse that you're reading on the screen, he says, hey guys, how the serpent deceived Eve in the garden was by basically presenting another Jesus, by presenting another version of who God is. And he says, I'm scared that false teachers are going to present another version of Jesus to you in the same way that the serpent did to
Eve in the garden. So now going back to Genesis chapter 3, we see the serpent was more cunning, he was sneaky, he was smart. And he comes to the woman, or the woman comes to him, right? They meet at the tree of the knowledge of good and evil. And the serpent says to the woman, you shall not, has God indeed said, did God say this? You shall not eat of every tree of the garden. We see that God had said, of every tree of the garden, you may freely eat. Emphasizing the freedom that they were given. And then in verse 17, but of the tree of the knowledge of good and evil, you shall not eat, for in the day you eat of it, you shall surely die. God presented to Adam and Eve a maximum amount of freedom. Freely eat of every tree, just not this one. And the serpent twists, misrepresents the words of God. In one sense, technically, he's sort of not lying, but in another sense, he's grossly lying, because what he's doing is he's misrepresenting God's prohibition. God had a restriction, but it was to one tree. But then he takes that prohibition and he applies it. He makes it seem like God had made that prohibition to all the trees. You can't eat of every tree of the garden, right? Making God seem to be overly restrictive. Again, this is a snapshot of the kind of stuff that Lucifer was sharing upstairs in heaven, going to the other angels. And he's like, man, we're not allowed to do all these things, right? And then the angels probably think like, well, I guess we're not allowed to do some things. And then he's focusing on the negative, right? Focusing on all the things that God doesn't let you do, God doesn't let you do. And that begins to breed this, oh yeah, man, I can't do that, I can't do that. So then the woman responds, and she says, we may eat the fruit of the trees of the garden, but of the fruit of the tree which is in the midst of the garden, God has said, you shall not eat it, nor shall you touch it, lest you die. So now here, Eve, already buying what Satan is selling her, she buys that God is overly restrictive, and then she adds to God's restrictions, saying, God says we can't even touch it. You see? God said you can't eat it, but then she adds to the commands of God, becoming the first legalist in human history, saying you shall not touch it. And once the serpent's realizing that she has, you know, to use a fishing analogy, bitten the bait, oh, she's believing, right? She's buying into what I'm selling, that God is overbearing and over-restrictive. Then he just comes outright and says, ha-ha, God's a liar. He said you're going to die, but guess what, Eve? You're not going to die, right? So here you have two truths, right? One truth and one alternate truth, right? Which one is it? And Eve is now presented with this choice. Well, the serpent backs up his claim, his accusation, his slander that God is lying, and he gives motivation behind why God would be lying. He says, for God knows that in the day you eat of it, your eyes will be open and you will be like God, knowing good and evil. Basically, long story short, he's saying God doesn't want you to have the good stuff. Look, Eve, he probably showed her, look, it's so delicious. Wow, I'm really smart. When's the last time you saw a talking snake, right? Like this fruit has superpowers, right? My eyes are open. You've got, you know, God's pulled the wool over your eyes. You're blind. You don't know what's going on. Like God's trying to keep you down. He doesn't want you to be like him. The other day I saw God coming to this very tree. God loves eating at this tree. But you, he doesn't want you to eat at this tree because he knows you'll be like him. You see, I don't know what he's saying, but he's trying to show, paint this picture that God ultimately is selfish and he's withholding the goods from her. So here we see in Genesis 3 slandering of God's character. Number one, the serpent presented God as unnecessarily restrictive. Number two, God cannot be trusted. He's a liar. And number three, God is selfish. He's keeping something from you that would otherwise be in your best interest to have. Okay? So basically our point of going to Genesis 3 is to show, just like we've seen from other passages, that this conflict, this war that began in heaven was not a war of laser guns and lightsabers and grenades and hand-to-hand combat or bows and arrows. None of this physical stuff, while I'm not denying that maybe at a certain point it reached some kind of a physical level, but the inception of this war revolved around character. It revolved around accusations, slander, and gossip. The nature of this cosmic war is a conflict over the character and conduct of God,
It is a controversy over how he governs the universe. Think about it like a political rivalry. Every 4 years here in America, right, we know what goes on, right? I mean, there's interim, there's voting between, right? But the big one, the presidency, we see two candidates who are at war with each other, right? The Democrats and the Republicans, the leading political parties, they attack one another and they try to share with the American people why they're the best candidate, why their philosophy of governing is the better one, and why the other person and their party is absolutely terrible and how they're going to destroy America. And you see what I'm saying? We all know this. This is the kind of war that was going on. And neither party are presenting themselves as, we are the Democrats, we're evil and we hate America. Right? And the Republicans aren't saying, like, we are the Republicans. We are really bad people and we're trying to destroy this country. Like, that's not what they say. They're saying we want what's best for this country and our agendas are to uplift this country. Right? And then it's up for the voters to decide, well, which one do we feel like is actually correct? Right? And then we decide who we think would be best. And usually it's nobody, right? But in heaven, it should have been a very clear choice, right? God is the one who is the right guy to keep in power. And Lucifer is saying, no, too much big government, right? Like, you know, you're all these, you know, top-down things of God telling you what to do. No, you're smart enough. You can decide for yourself between good and evil. You know, you're smart enough. You know, you can do this. Oh, yeah, I guess I can, right? Lucifer was campaigning on the platform of freedom. Doesn't that sound good? Freedom. But so was God. But how do you get to real freedom? Is it through obedience to God's laws or freedom from God's laws that leads to true freedom? No one knew because no one had ever broken the law. No one knew what this avenue of sin, you know, would look like. No one knew if it was going to be better or if it was going to be worse or if it was going to be about the same, just a different way. The people just simply didn't know. And so God, if he were to destroy and stomp out the political campaign of Lucifer in heaven, well, it wouldn't have actually ended the rebellion. A few insightful quotations here. This was from a Sabbath School Quarterly, I think about a year ago, written by John Peckham. John Peckham, a professor at Andrews University Seminary, has wrote extensively on this topic. I highly recommend if you want to take a deeper dive to pick up some of his books. Anyways, he says, the devil's allegations could not be proven false by force. How much power must a king exercise to prove to his subjects that he is not unjust? What show of executive power could clear the name of a governor accused of corruption? Right? Like, you're corrupt. Oh, really? Kill that guy. Does that disprove that he's corrupt? No, if anything, it adds to the accusation. No amount of power or force, however great, could defeat slanderous allegations against one's character. Indeed, exercising power to silence accusers would only make the allegations worse. A conflict over character, then, cannot be settled by sheer power, but only by demonstration of character that falsifies the allegations. And another book he wrote, Theodicy of Love, this is the one I would highly recommend to everyone for a deep dive into this topic. The cosmic conflict cannot be won by the mere exercise of power, but is met by an extended demonstration of character in a cosmic courtroom drama. If someone is accused of a crime, what do we do here in America? Right? They see their day in court. There's evidence that's brought forward. There is a jury that evaluates the claims, the evidence, the accusations, the defense, etc. This is what we are experiencing throughout human history. And a prolonged, extended demonstration of God's character versus Satan's character in a cosmic courtroom drama. That's what's going on. Because ultimately, why didn't God just kill Satan at the beginning? Because killing an accusation, the problem was the accusation. Killing an accusation is a lot harder to do than killing an accuser. You get that?
You stomp out the person who's saying the lies. Well, the accusations, the gossip, the slander is already out there, right? You kill the originator. Someone else may just pick up the banner and move forward with it, you see? And so, in order to fully and completely resolve this issue, God had to allow for this prolonged experience. Okay, by the way, there's only 1 minute left for questions, so, and I still have a little bit more content, so I guess no one raised their hand, so, all right, everyone, all the AV people are off the hook. All right, hopefully this means I'm doing a good job and I'm, you know, treating the topic thoroughly. All right, Matthew 13, going back, we need to keep in mind that who are the servants in the field, right? Sir, didn't you sow good seed in your field? How then does it have tares? Jesus explains that the reapers, who would have been the servants in the original parable, and the original telling of it, they're the angels. The reapers are the angels. In other words, these are questions that the angels are asking. God, aren't you going to do something about this? Like, wait, how did evil get here? Wait, what? Angels, even the 2/3 of the good angels that stayed with God in heaven, still had unresolved doubts, some of them. Still had questions. They said, well, you know, God, we believe you're good. You know, we're going to stay with you. But we want to see how this thing plays out, right? In order to be fully secured, God had to allow this further demonstration. Once sin began, it had to mature so every created being in God's universe could see the difference between good and evil. As we see in Romans chapter 2, verse 4, what is it that leads us to turning away from sin, aka repentance? The goodness of God leads us to repentance. The only way that we're able to turn away from sin is by seeing a better way, by seeing the love and the goodness and the mercy and the justice of God. And that's what we see on the cross. John chapter 12, Jesus says, "And I, if I am lifted up from the earth, will draw all peoples to myself." This he said, signifying by what death he would die. Jesus uses truth. He uses the power of His character, the power of attraction, the power of love, which doesn't force, doesn't manipulate, doesn't coerce, doesn't flatter, doesn't lie, steal, etc. But it shows its beauties, and it hopes that people will come to it. This is how we know what love is. Ultimately, the remainder of the study isn't to unpack like how God has perfectly done this, to respond to the allegations of God, is just to show that they're required a demonstration. That's what the parable says, right? There needs to be a further development of character. But what we do see, that ultimately, the character of God was fully seen. His character of self-sacrificial love was seen on the cross of Calvary. One of my favorite verses in the Bible is the neglected John 3:16 passage. 1 John 3:16. This is how we know what love is. We know what love is. How? Why? Where do we see it? The dictionary? Where? On the cross. Jesus, God incarnate, laid down his life for us. That's how we know what love is. To close out, a few prolonged quotes here. From the book, The Great Controversy, the chapter, The Origin of Evil, even when it was decided that Satan could no longer remain in heaven, infinite wisdom did not destroy Satan. Since the service of love can only be acceptable to God, the allegiance of his creatures must rest upon a conviction of his justice and benevolence. The inhabitants of heaven and of other worlds, being unprepared to comprehend the nature or consequences of sin, could not then have seen the justice and mercy of God in the destruction of Satan. Had he been immediately blotted from existence, they would have served God from fear rather than from love. And God isn't going to have that. The influence of the deceiver would not have been fully destroyed, nor would the spirit of rebellion have been utterly eradicated. Evil must be permitted to come to maturity. For the good of the entire universe, for the good of the wheat,
through ceaseless ages, Satan must more fully develop his principles, that his charges against the divine government might be seen in their true light by all created beings, that the justice and mercy of God and the immutability of his law might forever be placed beyond all question. For the good of the universe, God has allowed the temporary continuation of evil so that it may be dealt with conclusively, fully exposed, thoroughly judged, and completely eradicated with the least possible collateral damage. I know, friends, living in a world of sin and suffering is not easy. Amen? We've all been through hard times. And I get it. Looking to God and saying, God, why? Why has it continued for all these years, these thousands of years? For these decades of my life? Why haven't you come back? Why haven't you wrapped this thing up? Why? And ultimately, even though we can't see perfectly everything that's going on right now, hopefully, by God's grace, through this parable and through what we see in Scripture, we can be illuminated to see that there is a greater conflict going on. And that in this cosmic conflict, that God is doing everything in his power to maintain the free will of his created beings. Who here is thankful for free will? Amen? I want to keep that. And for the ultimate agenda of making sure that love can continue to exist and that sin, once it's finally destroyed, will never, ever come back again. I don't know about you, but if I go to the doctor's office, if I go and I ask someone to do a job for me, I want that job, I want that doctor to do the job thoroughly, right? You get that cancer out when you do surgery, right? You don't just do a half-baked job. If I ask someone to, you know, remodel my kitchen, I want it done thoroughly, right? So too, we should expect and want God to be thorough in his treatment of addressing the sin problem as a surgeon who goes in, takes his time, and does all that he can to limit the casualties. That is what God has done through the great controversy. So, I mean, I should have done a part three, because I actually have even more material to share about this. But thank you for your attention, and let's close out with a brief word of prayer. Dear Lord, we pray that even though sin continues to exist in the world, I pray that we may have enlightened eyesight to see that you have done everything to respond to evil. You have responded. You have defeated evil through the revelation of Jesus on the cross. And Lord, we know that there's still some final things to wrap up, some loose ends to tie up before this whole thing can be done. So we pray for patience. We pray for faith to continue to see that what you're doing in the world is ultimately for the best good of everybody. We pray this in Jesus' name. Amen.

Good morning, church family. We're going to continue worship time with singing. Wasn't that a great Sabbath school study about the great controversy and also about how really it comes down to God's love, his love for us, that causes the things to be the way that they are? And our first song this morning is In the Heart of Jesus. And the first verse of this song is really focused on loneliness. I think each one of us have times where we're lonely, and God is the answer to that loneliness. Anyway, sing with us. These words are powerful and really, I think, helpful. So let's all sing together, In the Heart of Jesus.

church is an extension of that heart of Jesus. It is the home for us, isn't it? Not just on Sabbath, but during the week, we have our prayer groups and our midweek Bible study prayer meeting. Our next song is More About Jesus. And there are just no limits to the depths of Jesus, his love, his character. And this next song probes into that topic. Let's all sing together, More About Jesus.

0: Thank you all for singing so rapturously. You may be seated.
1: 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So glad you could join us. 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But I want to start with something brand new that's going on here, and that is we have begun doing a newsletter. So in your bulletin, you should have had an insert. It's called Hilltop Highlights, and it's going to be a digital newsletter. So this is just a little sample that has a QR code that you can scan the QR code and have access to the online version of this newsletter. If you're part of the email list, you should also be getting it as well in your email, so check for that. Next up, Hilltoppers. Those 65 years or older, just a reminder that today you guys have a meeting at 1 p.m. in the cradle roll. You know, isn't it so appropriate? There's so much in common I've seen now with having a newborn son, you know, a baby and elderly people. There's just a lot in common. It's great. It's so appropriate. You guys are meeting in the cradle roll room. So today, Romans chapter 9, not to call you babies, right? But there's parallels, youthfulness. Today also at 2 p.m., there is the Granite Bay Hilltop Choir and Orchestra practice and meeting today at 2 o'clock right here in the sanctuary. Next up, I want to call out Roger Shane with us to share a little bit about what's going on with health ministries.
2: Good morning, church family, and happy summer to everyone. I'm sure everyone is enjoying the nice, cool weather. But despite the low temperatures, we are in summer. So what that means for health ministries is that we are kicking off today, this afternoon at 2 p.m. also in the chapel, our summer health revival series. So we'd like everyone who's available to come out, invite your friends and neighbors. It will also be live streamed. Our speaker this afternoon is Dr. Gabriel David, and his topic will be

0: Your Second Brain, How the GI Microbiome is Fighting to Keep You Healthy. So we'd like to make sure that everyone take a look at the flyer. This will be a three-part series where our next presenter will be on July 11th and then subsequently on August 22nd. So mark these dates on your calendar and come join us this afternoon at 2 p.m. in the chapel. Thank you.
1: If you don't sing well enough or play an instrument well enough, you can go learn about your gut. Amen. All right. That would be me. I don't sing or play anything. Next up, I'm going to call it Ken McCraw, and he's going to share a bit more about men's ministries.
2: Good morning and happy Sabbath, church family. I got two exciting announcements for the men. This coming Thursday, July 2nd, we got Daniel Bynus coming, which is going to be really good. So I'd like to encourage you all to come out for that. That's going to be in the fellowship hall at 6:30. And how many men, raise your hands. I can't see all the men out there. If you're a man, raise your hand right now. There we go. I can see you. So we have July 17th, a backpack trip coming up. And some of you are probably thinking, I've never been backpacking. I don't want to go. Just hear me out. It's only a mile and a half. And if you want, we'll help you carry your stuff in. But we're leaving from Grass Ridge Campground, and I have the flyer up there, so if you want to take a picture of it, feel free to reach out to me. We're going to leave July 17th at 6:30 in the evening. It's going to be a lot of fun, great fellowship, and spending time in God's Word and nature. God bless you. Look forward to seeing you there. Have a happy Sabbath.
1: Sounds good. Yeah, that's a real entering wedge, just a mile and a half. You can do it, men. Next up, today, this afternoon, the youth parent meeting today at 3 p.m. So when you're done with your health ministries presentation, when you're done with the choir, come on down. We have a youth parent planning meeting in the youth room downstairs. Also, tomorrow night, all the youth are invited. We are having an open gym at Pine Hills Adventist Academy at 6 p.m., basketball, volleyball, some other games. So if you want to have some good fun with other youth, come and join us tomorrow evening. Game night, which is usually the first Saturday evening of every month, because this first weekend falls on the 4th of July weekend, we're moving it back so that you can not be conflicted with doing things with your family or whatever. So we're moving it back to July 18. So game night will be on July 18, not next weekend. Women's ministry, they have activities going on as well. Two events coming up on Sunday, July 12th. The first meeting is for widows and divorcees, followed by the general meeting following that. If you want to RSVP, please make sure to email at the link or at the email found in your bulletin. VBS is also coming to this church very, very soon. Shortly, this whole stage is going to be transformed. The theme this year is on the book of Revelation, so excited about that, July 13 through 18. If you'd like to register, please do so by July 6, another week and a half or so left to register for that. And then we have a married couples event. Man, we've got stuff for the youth, for the men, the women, and now the married couples. A married couple retreat going on at Tahoe on July 26. It's the couple's mountaintop experience where they're going to be going around. You can rent a bike. You can bring your own bike. If you'd like to register, please contact Pastor Sean Brumman at his email or phone number that can be found in the bulletin. And then we have the Summit Seekers. That their event is in August 21 through 23. Mark that on your calendars. At Leone Meadows. And then at the bottom of your bulletin, you can see we have some transfers in and out. I'm not going to read all of them, but we're going to have the second reading of those next week. So thank you so much for being here. As you can see, we got a lot going on. Always be sure to reference your bulletin, look at the announcements, and see what things you can get plugged in ministry or enjoying fellowship from your brothers and sisters in Christ. God bless.
3: 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Please stand as we sing our call to worship. We have this hope in the coming of the Lord.

0: invite you to pray. Father God, we are just so privileged and honored to be able to come into this house that it's called by your name, to be able to worship you. We want to pray, God, that you will help us with our hearts to be able to remember you, to connect with you, to pray to you, and to hear your voice. We want to pray, God, in heaven, that you will bless each and every visitor that is with us here today, each and every person that is watching online. God, we are just so thankful that so many can join us as we worship you. And Father, more than anything else, we pray that we can glorify your name and that you will be pleased. In Jesus' name we pray these things, God. Amen.
1: Good morning and happy Sabbath. It's time for our tithes and offerings, and as you know, we don't pick up the offerings during church. You can give it to the deacons on the way out, or you can donate like most people do on our website. I wanted to share a thought. Actually, I wanted you to contemplate a question I have for you today. And that question is, which is more valuable, an hour of your time or the amount of money you make in an hour? Think about that. Now, you could answer that in a lot of ways, but as you work your way through, ultimately you begin to realize that the hourly wage actually represents an hour of our life. So the key principle is, you probably heard it said, time is money. Maybe we could say it, money is stored time, or money is stored labor. When we use the gifts that God gives us, and we put our time into doing something for someone else and get paid, it's a way of storing that value, and then it can be invested into God's work as well. So there are two ways we can do that. We can give directly through giving of our time. We can give a Bible study, visit somebody in the hospital. We can help somebody out, community project or a church project. Or another person may go out and work, earn money, and take that stored labor and put it into the work of God. Paul's perspective in Ephesians 4:28, he says this. He says, "Let him labor, working with his hands what is good, that he may have to give to him that needeth." So Paul is emphasizing the fact that God wants us to work not only just to take care of our needs, he wants us to produce more than we consume. Why? Not necessarily to store up wealth, but that we might have something to give to those that need. And that's part of the faith. Jesus kind of enhances this in Matthew 25 in the parable of the sheep and the goats. He tells the sheep that they're going to inherit the kingdom of heaven, and then he explains why. He says, "When I was hungry, you, and when I was thirsty, you gave me drink. When I was a stranger, you took me in. When I was sick, you came and visited me." Now, some of these ministries that he mentions require money or physical resources, and others just simply require time. But Jesus doesn't separate the two. He says, "Inasmuch as you did it to one of the least of these, my brethren, you did it unto me." So in closing, I'd just like to challenge you to think about, when we return our tithes and offerings, we're doing more than just giving dollars. Whether through our service or through the fruit of our labor, when we give dollars and put them into the church work, we are literally giving of our own lives. I'll leave you with this thought. Every dollar in the offering plate represents someone's life. When you give, it represents a part of your life, and you can't get that back. It represents hours that will never be restored, but lovingly invested in God's kingdom instead. So as we think about that, let's pray. Heavenly Father, we thank you for the life you've given us, the abilities you've given us, the time you've given us. And whether we give in time or in money, really it's all the same. You encourage us to do both, and so I pray that we would, and that you would bless the offering we're taking today, and that it would go to reach others and help the needy as you've asked. We thank you in Jesus' name. Amen. I'm going to invite the children to come down now for the children's story. And we have Tony Scarpino that's going to do that.

0: How are you? Hey, buddy. Bob, good to see you. Hey, little buddy. How you doing? Oh, you're tired. Okay, well, I'm going to wake you up. Hey, brother. Hey, mom. Good morning, boys and girls. Nice to see you this morning. Can somebody tell me what I'm holding? A what? A what? What am I holding up? A what? A holy Bible. Does anybody know what the first book in the Bible is? Fear, and the last book? And what's the first book of the New Testament? Very good. You guys are so smart. I want to tell you a story that I went to camp. Camp was for the extreme cases of abused and neglected foster kids. Is anybody here from the foster care program? Anybody ever been in foster care here? Wow, okay, so this is going to resonate well. So I met this young man. He was 12 years old. Ages was 6 to 11, but we allowed the 12-year-olds to come back. And he was a terror. He ran away. And it took 5 young men to chase him down and get him back into the cabin. And when they got him back into the cabin, he said, "I'm going to do it again. Unless you let me do what I want to do." Whoo! Is that how you talk to your parents? No. None of these foster kids have moms or dads anymore. They got taken away because mom and dad weren't doing so good. Will you do me a favor? Wave to mom and dad and say thank you.
1: Thank you.
0: Very good. So this little boy, he was almost as tall as me. He wasn't that little. But what he did was very interesting. I told him, for night relief, for 2 hours, we give the counselor a break. And I asked him, "Guys, I'm going to read from this book called Amazing Facts." And this little boy turned around and looked at me and said, "I don't want to see anything religious. I don't read anything religious. I don't listen to anything religious. I don't want anything religious." You want to know what I told him?
1: What?
0: Shh, it's time to go to bed. Get your bunk. He still got up into his bunk bed and still yelled at me, "I don't want anything religious." You want to know what I said to him?
1: Yeah.
0: Shh, I'm going to read. So I opened up a story in the Book of Amazing Facts. There's 4 volumes. Every family should have one of these. But in the story, it tells you a really cool, amazing fact. And at the end of the story is a what? Bible verse. So I read the story, I read the Bible verse, and this young man jumped out of his bunk bed and ran and sat right next to me. Now I'm thinking he's going to con me for something. He's going to work me because he wants something. So I look at him and I go, "Hey, what's up?" He goes, this is what he says to me. He goes, "Hey, that thing you read at the end, the Bible verse, is that like in the Bible you guys give me every year?" He's been to camp 6 years in a row, 6 brand new Bibles. Nobody has ever showed him how to use the Bible. And I said, "Yeah." He goes, "Would you show me?" I said, "Yeah, go get your Bible." He ran across the room, grabbed his Bible, came back. He held up his Bible to me and said, "Can you help me? I have no idea what to do with this thing. I just showed up to read some stories. That's all I read." So I showed him how to go into the front of the book like you guys used to do, find the table of contents, find the page, find the chapter, find the verse. And when he found the verse, you know what he said? "Hey." I said, "What?" He goes, "That thing that's in your book is the same thing that's in my Bible." I was like, "Yeah, you should have seen his eyes. They were this big." He was no longer mean. He was no more pressure, putting pressure on the adults. You don't want to know what he said to me next? "Can we do another one?" We did three more that night with a young man that never was shown how to use his Bible, and you guys clearly know yours. There's a lot more kids your age that don't know the Bible. Can we pray for them right now? Is that okay? Can I have somebody come pray? You want to pray, young man, for friends like you? Okay, let's pray for all the young people that don't know Jesus like we do. Okay, let's close our eyes.
2: Dear Heavenly Father, thank you, Jesus, for this wonderful Sabbath day. Thank you, Jesus, for our lives, our relatives and families. In Jesus' name we pray, amen.
0: Amen. You guys can go back to your seats. Happy Sabbath, everyone. God bless you. Bye.

0: evening and happy Sabbath. Please stand for the scripture reading. We are reading from Isaiah chapter 25, verses 8 and 9. He will swallow up death forever, and the Lord God will wipe away tears from all faces. The rebuke of his people he will take away from all the earth, for the Lord has spoken. And it will be said in that day, behold, this is our God. We have waited for him, and he will save us. This is the Lord. We have waited for him. We will be glad and rejoice in his salvation. Please remain standing.
1: Elder Rich is going to have prayer in just a moment, but before that, we're going to sing our prayer song, and if anyone has any special prayer requests or praises, we invite you to come down while we sing.

For those who are able, I invite you to kneel with me. Heavenly Father, we come before you this morning with joyous hearts that we can come into your house and worship together. We praise your name. We ask your Holy Spirit to come and be with us in a powerful way. We ask that you would lift us up into your presence now as we worship you and as we open your word. We pray that you would give us understanding. Lord, we have many that have come forward with prayer requests or praises on their hearts. Most of us have some kind of request or thing that's on our minds, and we just lift them all up to you now. We ask that you would answer the burdens, the pleas of the various people that have come forward for help. We pray you would answer them in a way that would give peace, joy, and healing, and ultimately eternal life. Most of all, Lord, we ask that you would just work in our hearts and minds, prepare us for the kingdom, put in our hearts an urgency and a desire to share our faith with others. We see the signs of the times. Let us not be distracted. Let us be renewed in mind and spirit with that hope of that world that you promised is ahead of us. Let us keep our eyes on the prize. Let us keep our eyes on what you have done before us as we see what you did on the cross and we look at all you paid that we might have eternal life in a kingdom with no more tears, no more crying. We look forward to that day. We pray you be with Pastor Sean as he opens the word to us today. And I ask your Holy Spirit to be with each one in this room. Just lift us up, we pray, in Jesus' name. Amen.

Well, good morning. Has anybody had a chance to look at the trees lately? Isn't it beautiful out there? We got such a beautiful spot. You can just go to the fellowship hall. For those of us who are in the chapel during Sabbath school, you can look out and look at all the beautiful trees. Now, some of those trees, they stay clothed all year round. And so they give us their full show, their full beauty all the way around. But some of them have been busy over the last couple, 3 months, haven't they? And those broad-leafed trees, the deciduous ones that lose their leaves for 2 or 3 months during the winter. You know, I come from Canada. It's 2 or 3 months. That's like a walk in the park. You know, and Canada, I have to say, for 6 or 7 months, you know, they're leafless. But no, over the last 2 or 3 weeks, those leaves have been busy, or the last 2 or 3 months, I should say, those leaves have been busy. Those trees have been busy reclothing themselves, regaining that glory that they had before they lost their leaves last fall. Yeah, our trees have been very busy bringing those leaves, not only for their benefit, which of course they do benefit greatly, but also for the benefit of us, and also for the benefit of just a countless number of creatures that also are benefiting from those trees. Different nests that the birds are building and have built within the shelter, the visible shelter of those leaves from the predators that otherwise would find them. There's so many other different benefits that those leaves of the trees bring to you and I. And I don't know about you, but they just look so much nicer. You know, there's some people that look at fall and they say, you know, during fall, I just enjoy all the different colors of the leaves and so on. And for me, you know, the colors kind of take the edge off a little bit. And I think maybe that's why God had it that way. But, you know, every time I see those leaves start to fall to the ground, it hurts my heart to a real degree. It wasn't part of the original plan. Those trees weren't originally created to lose their leaves. They were created to be able to show off their glory all year round. And yet those trees that we see around us, yes, they do leave their, many of them lose their leaves during the fall. But they do come back again this time of year. And I'm very grateful for that. Leaves, trees, they have some amazing significance when we read the scriptures, when we read the Bible, especially in relationship to that promise that God has for us, which is what we call heaven. And as we will discover and revisit again today, the new heavens, the new earth. And so trees and leaves are no small part of God's creation. They are intended and have always been intended to play a very real part. Besides that of the beauty, the benefits to creation, the food that it produces for you and I to be able to enjoy and to find our strength and nutrition and such. Trees and leaves have a significance, amazing significance in the Bible. Now, nowadays, many around us, both here in America and around the world, have come to view the concept of heaven as something that has reached a level with many as nothing more than a humorous myth. A pie in the sky categorized along with leprechauns, unicorns, sacks of gold that we chase at the end of rainbows. And we have to ask ourselves, how did this perspective evolve? What's the culprit? How did we arrive at this place where most of us or many of us around all the nations of the world have reduced heaven to nothing but more than a myth, nothing more than a fable? Some of us might be tempted to look back a century or so when we go back into the 1800s and say, well, I blame it on an English scientist. His name is Charles Darwin. And Charles Darwin, of course, came up with the theory of evolution, which is an atheistic explanation and perspective that tells us that all of creation, all of life forms, all of intelligence, including you and I, just simply came by coincidence, came through the natural process of survival of the fittest and the mutations of the DNA and gene pool of all creation, and how this happened over millions of years, and that really there is no God, that it excludes the promise and the future of heaven and eternal life beyond the grave. It reduces heaven to nothing. It vaporizes when you accept the theory of evolution.
And of course, you and I know that that's the most adhered to and most popular theory that we have in America today. Not only in America, but all the nations of the world. But I would like to suggest to you that Darwin is a small player. I would like to suggest to you that the most guilty party of all is you and I, Christians, the Christian church. As I study the history of the Christian church, I discover that the Christian church is the most guilty. Far before Darwin ever came along, hundreds and hundreds of years before Darwin ever even was born, yet alone conceived the theory of evolution, the Christian church is on record of leaving the clear record of the Bible on what our future heavenly experience will be like, and they began to replace it with this sort of ethereal picture of that has reduced our experience to simply floating around on clouds, playing harps, and we share those clouds with chubby little cherubs that give us harp-playing lessons for all of eternity. Even Lucifer, I have to say, must struggle with the strategy of falsehood. As much as he appreciates, I'm sure, the results that have come from that falsehood, he must surely struggle with it, because Lucifer himself was a cherub. Was he a chubby little baby with wings? No, not at all. But instead, when we read the Bible, we discover that indeed, first Isaiah and Isaiah chapter 14, and then for many of us that have gone and read and studied the passage and the prophecy of Ezekiel chapter 28, we have discovered there that Lucifer was a created cherub. He was perfect in all his ways. He was beautiful and perfect on the inside. He was beautiful and perfect on the outside. We have this magnificent angel called a cherub. And this magnificent angel was born, and not born, but created with such majesty, with such beautiful, beautiful adornment. And he probably played the harp, by the way. Not only that, but he was the master musician, as he was able to and was created with this ability and with instruments on hand to be able to play a number of instruments. And not only that, but we discover that the Bible tells us that cherubs are the most highly positioned angels that we can find in all of Scripture. And so Lucifer is one of the most highly positioned angels in all of the universe. In fact, Ezekiel himself, not only does he record Lucifer's history and his origins as we read in his prophecy of chapter 28, but when we look at the very first chapter of Ezekiel, when he was first exposed and had a prophetic encounter with God, and we read that dramatic account where God's throne is in the atmosphere, and as Ezekiel is watching him on the plains of Mesopotamia that afternoon, he saw God on his throne in all of his glory, and he saw these four cherubs with faces on all four sides and four wings, and when they stopped, two of the wings would cover their hand, man-like hands, and then the other two wings would be used for flight, be spread out in glory when they were not flying. Beautiful, majestic angels. And not only that, but we find that of those four, Lucifer surely was one of the two that sat on the right hand and on the left hand of the throne of God himself. God the Father and God the Son, the Holy Spirit, as they were found there in the holy throne of God, in the very headquarters of the universe, of that place in the universe that where telescopes will never be able to see until Jesus comes again, that place called heaven. In Exodus chapter 25 and verse 20, it gives us some more very helpful insight into this majestic angel called Lucifer that was created perfect in all his ways. Until iniquity was found in him, the choices that he began to make, the sin that conceived in his heart and his mind that brought about his rebellion and his fall. But before that, he was an anointed cherub who covers. And in Exodus chapter 25 and in verse 20, as God was giving instructions to Moses, and instructions to the Israelites and its craftsmen to create this holy chest that is called the Ark, this gold-covered wooden chest that was to contain the holy law of God, the Ten Commandments themselves.
And God said, as you make the mercy seat, I want you to mold one with that lid, that mercy seat as it was called, representing the grace and mercy of God towards a fallen human race, you and I. We find that God instructed them to have these two molded golden statues of, lo and behold, the covering cherub. And later scriptures and Bible books tell us in the Old Testament that it was the Shekinah glory of God. God's presence himself would dwell between those two cherubs in the most holy place of the Jewish temple that Moses and the Israelites had developed. And so this was nothing but this is nothing more than a symbol of the real, the literal throne of God. And of course, this is pointing us to the greatest and most highly exalted angels in all of the universe. And Lucifer was one of those anointed covering cherubs. And so, yes, I must say that Lucifer must struggle at times with the falsehood that he has been propagating through the Christian church for hundreds of years now, that has been inundating humanity and even Christians with this false, ethereal kind of view of heaven. But we need to come back to the scriptures. This is what makes real trees and real leaves so significant. Well, the most significant and important real tree is found in a real garden, and it's found in a real world. It's a world that is much different than the world that you and I wake up to every morning. But I want to invite you to come back with me and revisit that. Many of you have read it already, Genesis chapter 2 and verse 9. I think it's a good place to pick up our study and message here today. We're going to Genesis chapter 2 and verse 9. Adam's heart has hardly but started beating. He's just a brand new created being, created in the very image of God. God has planted him for his first existence and enjoyment of the entire planet in a beautiful garden called the Garden of Eden. In verse 9 it says, And out of the ground the Lord God made every tree grow that is pleasant to the sight and good for food. And the tree of life was also in the midst of the garden, and the tree of the knowledge of good and evil. And so we find that God had planted two trees. Now, there was far more than those trees, because the same passage here tells us that those two trees were in the midst of hundreds, perhaps even thousands of other trees, mature trees, many of them just laden with the most beautiful, delicious food that you could imagine. You can take the best mango that you can find on this planet today, or the best apple, or the best plum, and it will pale in comparison to the fruit that God originally put on that tree before sin and the curse came upon the ground and upon this planet after 6,000 years of deterioration. I think we're going to be surprised what a mango really tastes like when we come to the new heavens and we come to the new earth. And so God here, amidst all these hundreds or thousands of trees, we find that there are two key, very real trees that God plants there. The first one is the contact point for immortal life. For us to be able to live without ever seeing death or even coming close to death. Not only that, but to be able to retain youth for all of eternity. It is the very bona fide fountain of life, the fountain of youth, as the fables outside of the Bible have taught mankind in different ways. It is the bona fide one. It is the real one. It is the contact point for eternal life. Now, the other trees were designed to give us the calories and all the different nutrients that we have discovered in science, all the B vitamins and all the vitamin C and all the minerals and such. But that isn't enough, is it? Very clearly, your experience as well as mine, as well as the Bible record, tells us that the tree of life was essential for us to be able to retain that youth. For those of you who are over 30, you know what I'm talking about. Things don't go uphill after 30, do they? But when we reach our prime,
The tree of life, as Adam and Eve was created with his prime, was designed for us to be able to eat from, that we might be able to have contact with the strength of life and youth and perfection. God had planted the tree of life. This tree was very real, and we had full and free access to it. Why? Because God had not designed us to age and to die as we experience in this life today, but he has designed us originally to live for all of eternity. And then God gave us the tree number two. Now, the tree number two is typically referred to and thought of as the negative tree. We have the positive tree and the negative tree, but in a very real way, the second tree is also positive in its foundation. Why is that? Because that tree represents free will, doesn't it? God planted that tree, and it was a symbol of your freedom to be able to choose to love and obey and follow God, or to follow your own ways and reap the consequences of sin. And we still have that free will today, don't we? The tree is no longer there because Adam and Eve ate from it, and you and I are grandchildren of Adam and Eve. And so we are also reaping the consequences of what Adam and Eve had decided in that garden when they had exercised their free will. God is love, is he not? The three most important words in all the Bible. If you were to reduce all of the Bible into three words, it would be God is love. Can love exist without free will? Can I really love you if I don't have the choice not to love you? No, now I'm just a coded AI robot, aren't I? Okay? So I have to have the choice not to love in order for real love to exist. And so really that second tree represents freedom. God said, listen, I'm giving you the freedom to either obey me and trust me and follow me and reap all the positive benefits, including eternal life, or the opposite, as we already said. And so here we have the second tree, the tree of the knowledge of good and evil. And God said, of this tree, I'm telling you. And Genesis, of course, is a very brief record, is it not? Genesis, you know, covers 2,500 years of history. And he covers it in 50 small chapters. Does that have to be abbreviated? You better believe it has to be abbreviated. And so there's a lot of implications that we have to be able to look for. We have to read between the lines extra, especially in those first dozen or so chapters of Genesis, because it's so sweeping and it's covering so much. And so the implication there is that God surely, even as he did with Cain, when Cain started to derail and God appealed to him and told him these consequences of going this way and the benefits of going this way, that sin wants to rule over you, but if you choose righteousness and you choose what is right, you will have peace and happiness. And so surely God also did that with Adam and Eve when he had first created them, and he brought them and introduced them to that second tree, the tree of the knowledge of good and evil, and he says, do not eat of this tree, for the day that you eat of it, you surely die. Well, if you and I were Adam and Eve, what would you say? What would be your response when God made that statement? Why? Why should I not eat from this tree? Isn't that a natural statement? Isn't that a natural response? The first word that would come out of my lips is, Lord, why? Why can we eat freely, as you said, of all the trees, including the tree of life, but we cannot eat of this? In fact, if we do eat of it, we will surely die. What's behind all this? And God and or the angels would have this conversation in which they would explain. And they would share with them the history of the universe about how Lucifer was created magnificent and perfect and beautiful in all of his ways, until iniquity was found in him, until sin had conceived in the very first intelligent being of all the universe. And even though, despite all the appeals and the warnings that God the Father and God the Son had given to him, that he had neglected and he had stubbornly persisted down the pathway of sin until the point where God had to cross that line, or draw that line and say, I can't let you stay in heaven any longer. And so a third of the angels, along with Lucifer, a third of the angels that had sided with Lucifer were cast out of heaven. And God, as he shared this history, revealed to Adam and revealed to Eve that the only access that this now rebellious, sinful,
self-centered, selfish, destroying accuser that now we call Satan and the devil has access to that tree. And it's the only access that he has, unless you choose to eat from that tree and join in. Well, sadly, all of us know the end of the story, don't we? We only have to go one more chapter, Genesis chapter 3. In Genesis chapter 3, we pick it up there. And I don't want to read the whole chapter. Let's go to verses 22 to 24. We're going to go to the punchline. We're going to go to the very conclusion of that day. Verses 22 to 24, it says, "Then the Lord God said, Behold, the man shall become like one of us to know good and evil. And now, lest he put out his hand and also of the tree of life and eat and live forever. Therefore, the Lord God sent him out of the Garden of Eden to till the ground from which he was taken. And so he drove out the man and he placed" what? There it is again. Cherubim. "And placed cherubim at the east of the Garden of Eden, and a flaming sword which turned every way to guard the way to the tree of life." And so on that very tragic day when first Eve was deceived, as she was listening and starting to believe the lies, seduced into eating from that tree, and then Adam had made that fatal choice of joining at his wife's side and making that same sinful choice. And friends, from that day forward, sin entered into the world, and Satan now had access not just to the tree, but to the entire planet. And not only that, but Adam and Eve now were more vulnerable by far than they ever were before that, because their DNA now not only had the knowledge of good, but they also began to experience that they had a very strong knowledge of evil. And not only that, but then we also find that it was passed on to their children and to their grandchildren and to you and I. The best summary of the Bible story is this. The first two chapters introduce us into a perfect world. When you read Genesis chapter 1 and verse 2, or chapter 1 and chapter 2, we find and are introduced into this beautiful, perfect world. Beautiful. It's perfect in all of its ways. We're introduced to a perfect world with perfect people that are living in perfect harmony with each other and perfect harmony with God. Then when we go to the last two chapters, the last two chapters describes a return to a perfect world that is inhabited by perfect people who are living in perfect harmony with a perfect God. And everything between those four chapters, the first two and the last two, everything in between reveals how God achieves this return through his eternal Son, Jesus Christ. Now, he doesn't waste any time, because the very same chapter that reveals the tragic sin and decision that Adam and Eve had made and all of its different results that God then proceeded to explain both to the serpent or the devil and Satan as well as to Adam and then to Eve, we find that God brings the good news of salvation to mankind. In the midst of all the bad news that Adam and Eve were exposed to that day, of all the negative emotions that they began to experience after they had sinned, that they had never experienced before, we find here that God shares the good news. Genesis chapter 3, verse 15, we find that powerful gospel statement that Jesus makes to the serpent. It says, "And I will put enmity between you and the woman, and between your seed and her seed. He shall bruise your head, and you shall bruise his heel." God is revealing two very important truths, both to Adam and Eve, both to the serpent, as well as you and I, because God had made certain that it was recorded in the Holy Scriptures, that we might be able to listen in on that conversation as well, that we might be able to listen to that important truth that is unpacked through the Scriptures throughout the rest of the Bible. And that is, God is telling both the serpent as well as Adam and Eve in the garden that day, that indeed from that point on there would be two camps in all of the world, in all of humanity. And those two camps existed after Adam and Eve had sinned, in the first generation, the second generation, and our generation today, and every generation until Jesus comes. Either you are with me or you are against me, Jesus says. He who is not with me is
against me. What is Jesus telling us? He's reflecting what he had told the serpent and Adam and Eve in the Garden of Eden, that there would be enmity between the seed of the serpent, representing those who are in rebellion and not walking with Christ, and those of the seed of the woman, a woman forever from this point forward throughout all of Scripture, representing God's faithful, the church. And we find that in the church, the seed of the woman, and seed by many times in the Bible, by the way, is used to represent the descendants, the children, the grandchildren, the great-grandchildren, the family trees. And so the seed of the serpent represents the camp that is against Christ, and the seed of the woman represents those who are with Christ. And there's no in-between, friends. There's no third camp. Many of us like to think that we're living in a third camp. We like to think that we're in Switzerland somewhere. But the Bible doesn't teach that. No, not at all. It doesn't teach it here. Jesus affirmed it again. If you're not with me, if you're not in with both feet, you are against me. But Lord, I just want to be neutral in this whole thing. There is no neutral. And that's what Jesus was trying to tell us, was he not? He's saying, don't fall for the neutral. That's a lie from the devil again. The serpent is lying to you. If you're not fully with me, then you are against me. You're in the other camp. That's the truth. That's what God is telling us here today. I will put enmity. We will be at odds with one another. And now this is fascinating, because God is going from the seed of the serpent and the seed of the woman, representing millions and billions of people that have descended from Adam and Eve, and then God reduces it down to one singular male. And he says, and he, that is this one singular male that comes from the seed of the woman, the seed of God's church, he shall bruise your head and you shall bruise his heel. God is prophesying about none other than himself. God is prophesying about none other than the Son of God that is going to one day come incarnate and become conceived in the womb of a woman that would give birth to the Son of God. Divinity and humanity becoming one, not only throughout that lifetime that Jesus lived for 33.5 years on this life, but for all of eternity. Jesus will always be your brother and mine. He will always retain that humanity that you and I share with him. And so, friends, we find here that God is prophesying that Jesus would one day come to this earth and he would deliver a deathly blow to the head of the serpent. And indeed, when Jesus died on that cross, that was the death toll for the serpent, for the devil. For it was on that day that the devil's mask was completely removed. It was on that day that his character was completely and fully exposed. It was on that day in which every angel in heaven that had any kind of nagging questions, niggling in the back of their minds concerning God's justice and the way that he had treated Satan, the way that he had cast Lucifer out, from that time forward, every angel in heaven was completely and solidly solidified in the fact that Jesus was completely just and fair, and that the devil himself was in full rebellion. And so that was the death blow. You shall bruise his heel. Now, heel to the heel. A bruise to the heel is very painful. I've sprained my ankle a couple of times. I know some of you have as well. Some of you have injured your ankle much worse than that. It's painful, isn't it? But is it mortal? Did you die from it? No. And that's what it's trying to tell us here. Jesus, when he died on that cross, it was only a temporary wound, because 3 days later, as he had said beforehand, I have the power to give my life, and I have the power to take it up again. Why? Because I am the way, the truth, and the life. And so we find that God is revealing to Adam and Eve the gospel. Adam is getting the gospel being preached to him that same afternoon. Eve as well. And of course, Adam and Eve would pass that on to their children very faithfully and share with them the promises and the plan that God has to restore them back to perfection, to restore them back to the access in which they have been cut off from the tree of life itself. And that God would restore the earth and the garden back to way it was, and its original perfection and glory is found in the Garden of Eden, in which sin first found its way into this world.
Verse 21 of Genesis chapter 3, again, we find there that Adam and Eve and his wife, God had made tunics of skin and clothed them. And of course, we

sinned and their sin was symbolically transferred into the life of that innocent lamb, then they were instructed to take the life of that lamb to be able to ever impact upon them the great price, not only of sin in your experience and mine, Adam's experience and mine, for indeed, Genesis tells us, from dust you are, and to dust you shall return. And so we find that as Adam and Eve are taking the life of that lamb, and as the blood that represents its life is draining out, and the life of that lamb eventually finds itself draining out and ending, representing none other than the promise of the Messiah, the coming King, the Son of God that would one day also be the Son of Man, that would die a perfect death for their cause and for their guilt. Now again, the implication is clear as we come to Genesis chapter 4, for Adam and Eve had obviously instructed Cain and Abel of the sacrificial system as well. And Adam and Eve had faithfully led these two young boys over to their first lamb and had them confess their sins as they laid their hands upon the head of that innocent animal. And that's why we have Cain and Abel with this controversy of whether or not they should bring a sacrificial animal that represents the living Christ, or should they bring carrots. And Cain decided that carrots was sufficient. And God said, carrots doesn't cut it. You got to bring a lamb. It has to have blood. It has to have a consciousness. It has to have intelligence to represent the Son of God. And so we have the sacrificial system and the plan of salvation that God had brought to mankind. And ever since the Garden of Eden, God has revealed and offered a way and a hope of returning to that garden for all of mankind. Now this took place, and this knowledge was obviously given to mankind far before Moses came and lived, far before Moses was inspired to pen those first words of what we now call the Bible. For indeed, Genesis was penned by Moses. And not only that, but the following four books, and almost for certain the book of Job as well. And so Moses penned those first ancient words, inspired prophetic words in which we now call the Bible. But did mankind have knowledge of this plan of salvation before Moses? Yes, he did. Yes, he did. In fact, let's look at a classic example. Let's go to Hebrews chapter 11. Hope you brought your Bibles and that you are excited to open them, because we want to be able to learn and grow in the truth of salvation, of heaven, and the faith that God calls us into. And faith comes by hearing, and hearing by the Word of God. We want to be students of the Bible. And so we're going to Hebrews. Hebrews chapter 11, verses 8 through 10 are the two key verses we'll start with. Hebrews chapter 11, verse 8, it says, "By faith, Abraham obeyed when he was called to go out to the place by which he would receive an inheritance, an earthly inheritance. And he went out, not knowing where he was going." Where was he going, friends? Well, you and I know where he was going. He was going to the land of Canaan, the promised land, flowing with milk and honey, a fertile plain along the Mediterranean Sea, a crossroads of the nations to prosper in trade. God was giving him a prime piece of real estate as an inheritance because of his faith and the plan that God had through him and his descendants. Verse 9, "By faith he dwelt in the land of promise as in a foreign country, dwelling in tents with Isaac and Jacob, the heirs with him of the same promise. For he waited for the city which has foundations, whose builder and maker is" who? God. Did God have a city that he already built in the Middle East? In the land of Canaan? Not at all. What city is Abraham talking about here? What city is the Bible talking about in regards to Abraham's knowledge, his mind, his hope, his promise? Was he simply looking for a better life in this world? Or was he looking for a much better land and a much better hope that we can find even along the fertile plain, along the Mediterranean Sea, that was eventually called Israel? He was looking for a city whose maker was God himself. He's not looking for the earthly Jerusalem. He's looking for the heavenly Jerusalem, is he not? Sure he is. Yes, he is. Yes, he had knowledge of a better place, even better than that promised of the land of flowing with milk and honey. Let's go to verses 13 to 16 in the same chapter. We're now in Hebrews chapter 11, verse 13. It says, "These all died in faith,
not having received the promises, but having

seen them far off. We're assured of them. Now he's talking about the earthly promises. But now he's talking about the heavenly as well. Embrace them and confess that they were strangers and pilgrims on the earth. For those who say such things declare plainly that they seek a homeland. And truly, if they call to mind that country from which they had come out, they would have had opportunity to return. You and I also have opportunity to return to this world and give up on our faith, give up on church, give up on God. Sadly, some of us make that choice and we just go back to the country where we came from. I'm not talking about geographical country. I'm talking about the country of this world. I'm talking about the descendants and the seed of the serpent. And we're no longer for Jesus. Verse 16, it says, but now they desire a better, that is a heavenly country. And therefore, God is not ashamed to be called their God. He has prepared a city for them. Again, this is the city of heaven. This is the heavenly Jerusalem. This is the one that God has made and not man. This is where Adam's mind and his heart was. Yes, he was looking forward to and he was encouraged by this land of promise, this land of Canaan, this fertile strip of land along the Mediterranean Sea that they might be able to enjoy a better life in this life. But friends, much more than that, his heart was looking beyond this earth. He was looking out of this world. And he was looking for a world much better than this world will ever be able to give us. Where did Abraham and all those of faith that lived before Moses, before the Bible ever was penned, where did they get this important information and promise? Again, this is an important question for us to be able to bring up. It helps us to see the setting of how God has communicated and worked with mankind. Now, yes, Abraham was a prophet. And a prophet receives communication from who? From God. And so if he's receiving communication from God, perhaps God had given him some of this information, and perhaps God did give him some details on the holy city. Maybe he did share with him some of the details that he had given John hundreds of years later in the book of Revelation about its wonderful walls and streets of gold and so on. Maybe he did. We don't know because the Bible doesn't record that God, there is no evidence that God had revealed that to him. The conversations that Abraham had with God prophetically are on record in the Bible, and none of them speak of a new heavens and a new earth. They speak of the earthly promised land, the one that symbolized the heavenly city. It speaks of the earthly Jerusalem, the one that symbolizes the heavenly Jerusalem. And yet Abraham also had clear knowledge of a country and a city that God had made, a heavenly country, a heavenly city. So yes, Abraham was a prophet, but there's no record of him receiving visions of a new earth. There were other prophets as well. Enoch had the spirit of prophecy. The great patriarch Noah that built the ark and saved his family and anybody that was willing to, wanting to, desiring to come on that ark to be saved from the judgment flood that came upon the world. We find that he also had the spirit of prophecy. God also communicated to him. But again, there is no evidence that God had revealed to them this information. Maybe he did. Maybe he didn't. But did he have to? Is it not true? Would it not make sense that God had revealed to Adam and Eve in those very first generations the great plan of salvation? Again, when God brought Adam and Eve over to that lamb and said, now confess your sins and take its life, what would the natural response of Adam and Eve be? The same response as that they had when God said, don't eat of the tree of the knowledge of evil. And good. Why? Why? Why is that, Lord? And God would explain the great plan of salvation that he had and how he was going to restore them and how he had plans for a heavenly experience, how he had plans and the blueprint for this heavenly city that he has in store for them that is going to come after mankind has been redeemed through the Lamb, through the Son of God. All that God must have communicated to mankind originally must have been passed on verbally. It's fascinating. I always fascinated when I read those first chapters of Genesis, aren't you? When you read the life, you know, Adam, and how long did Adam live? 930 years. Anybody here reach 900? Anybody know? 930 years. A lot of them didn't get married till they were two or three or four. Adam didn't get married till he was about 500. You know, so he was still growing up. He was still maturing.
You know, so the lifespans are so incredibly long. Adam, the firsthand experience and source of the plan of salvation, straight from the voice of God, from the mouth of God. Adam was able to bring that through the first multiple generations because he was on the earth for almost a century. I mean, almost a millennia. For almost 1,000 years, he is able to give a firsthand account of what God had shared with him concerning the plan of salvation and the promise of a heavenly city and a heavenly new earth and a heavenly experience with Christ and access back to the tree of life. And then Methuselah, of course, came along. Enoch was Enoch the prophet was the father of Methuselah. How long did Methuselah live? 969, I hear some people saying. He was the longest, he's on record of being the longest living human in all of history. 969 years. He lived almost as well, essentially up to the flood itself. And so here we have Methuselah, who overlapped the life of Adam several hundred years. Methuselah, a man of God, the son of Enoch the prophet, received firsthand information from Adam himself. Methuselah is able to pass it on to his grandson. Who's the grandson of Methuselah? Noah. The prophet Noah. Do you see this prophetic descendancy here? This prophetic legacy that God has? And so Noah was able to receive information directly from Methuselah. And so Noah and his sons, by the way, we're both able to receive first, second-hand information from the original. God gives it to Adam. Adam gives it to Methuselah. Methuselah passes it on to Noah and his family. They bring it, that information, beyond to the other side of the flood. And now we're at about 2500 BC. And then for another 500 years, both Noah and his most faithful son, Shem, live another 500 years. Shem lives 502 years. He outlives his dad by 2 years. And so we find for another 500 years, we have this second-hand information that came straight from God and Adam to this generation that lives after the flood. And then it was only 100 years after that. Now, Shem had his first son who was Arphaxad, and Arphaxad would be able to, and he lived 400 and something years, and so he overlapped the life of Abraham by several hundred years. And so for the entire life of Abraham, the son of Shem, who received his information on the plan of salvation directly from Methuselah, who received it directly from Adam, who received it directly from God. Do you see how much overlap there is, friends? And so Abraham and his generation was to hear the plan of salvation about fourth hand. And not only that, but their intelligence was much better. Their memory worked way better than ours do. We only use about 10% of our brain. You know, we've deteriorated intellectually. We only use 10% of our brain now. We've deteriorated physically. That's why I take a short. When I buy a suit, I have to look for the S on it and make sure it says short. Okay, Adam and Eve and the first, you know, Goliath and some of these had some of the original gene pool of Adam. You know, they were 12, 13 feet high. So we've deteriorated physically, we've deteriorated intellectually, we've deteriorated morally and spiritually, and we've deteriorated in age. Now we're lucky if we make it to 80, 90. If we get to 100, man, we're in a really small elite club. And so, friends, all of it has gone downhill, hasn't it? But back then, intellectually, it was locked in. They would laugh at our AI and say, why, you know, all these data centers and laptops and what do you... Why don't you just do it right here? Yeah, why is that? Because their brains were just there. They could outdo any. They could take the best AI and they could just laugh at that and say, that's child's play. And so we've deteriorated, haven't we? And so verbally, God knew he didn't have to have it on paper. He didn't have to have Bibles and apps and Google and all the things that you and I rely on. No, it was locked tight. And then they could accurately pass that on to these overlapping generations. And so you can see why God never needed a Bible. Mankind never needed a Bible. The seed of the woman never needed a Bible until the days of Moses. By the time we come to Moses, well, now people were only living to 100 or so. And they weren't locked tight inside their intellect and in the capacity of their brains. And so God knew that he needed to inspire his prophets
to write it down. And so he inspired Moses, the first one to pen the words of the Bible. And after he had inspired Moses, then we find that, and this is fascinating, it was still another 700 years after Moses. It wasn't, 800 years after Moses. It wasn't until 700 BC. Now, the flood took, Moses came along 1500 BC. Then you go fast forward another 800 years and you come to 700 BC. So 800 plus 2500 is what? 3300? So it's 3,300 years until God actually inspired a prophet to write down the details of the city that God was to make, the heavens and the earth in which he would renew. Not that they didn't have access to that information, but it wasn't actually recorded on paper until that point. Isaiah chapter 35. Isaiah was the first prophet in history to actually record some of these things on paper. And so this is no small book. Isaiah is a large book, but it's the first time that it was actually penned prophetically, reliably, for you and I. Isaiah chapter 35, verse 1 and 6, it says, "In the wilderness and the wasteland shall be glad for them, and the desert shall rejoice and blossom as the rose, and it shall blossom abundantly and rejoice, even with joy and singing. The glory of Lebanon shall be given it, the excellence of Carmel and Sharon. They shall see the glory of the Lord, the excellency of our God. Strengthen the weak hands, make firm the feeble knees. And say to those who are fearful hearted, be strong and do not fear. Behold, your God will come with vengeance and with recompense of God. He will come and he will what? He will save you." God wants to encourage us, and he's saying no matter what injustices, God knows that this world is not fair. Have you noticed? I've noticed it. I didn't have to live long to realize that life is not fair. Why was I always the one called a shrimp in class? Why did I have to be born with short jeans? Life is not fair, is it? And of course, we have a long list of why life is not fair. God understood that, and he says, don't be fearful-hearted. Be strong. Do not fear. Behold, the Lord will come with vengeance, recompense. He will come and save you and get rid of all this injustice that you and I are exposed to. And not only that, but some of us are born blind. Some of us are born deaf. Some of us are born mute. Some of us are born without legs. Is that fair? No, God knows that's not fair. And he says, one day it will be fair. Then the eyes of the blind will be opened, the ears of the deaf will be unstopped, the lame will leap like a deer, and the tongue of the dumb will sing. Speaking of those who are mute. For the water shall burst forth in the wilderness and the streams of the wilderness. Not only is it describing the restoration of mankind back to our original perfection, but it's also describing what? The renewal of the earth in which you and I live on. That God will one day take all this desolate land that you and I don't live on. You could go across, the first time I drove across Nevada, I was shocked. I thought it was going to be sightseeing all the way across. I didn't see it. I was driving for hours, never seen another car. I think I saw maybe one mouse or a jackal or something. That was it, the whole, for hours, just going across and these mountains and passes. And it's just not a single human being out there. Not a single house. Why? Because it's all desolate. You can't grow anything. You can't live out there. There's hardly any water to be found. God says he's going to take all this uninhabitable land, which makes up, by the way, the vast majority of the square footage and square mileage of our planet. And he's going to make it all new again. He's going to renew it. That's what God is telling you and I. The parched ground shall become a pool in verse 7, and the thirsty in the springs of water, and the habitation of jackals where each lay. There shall be grass with reeds and rushes, describing a great source of water, a continual source of lushness and prosperity for all of creation. Isaiah 65, God revisits it again through his prophet Isaiah. In Isaiah 65 and verse 17, we come to the first time in which God actually had it penned in the Bible that there would be a brand new heavens and a brand new earth that will one day exist in our future. For behold, I create a new heavens and a new earth, and the former shall not be remembered nor come to mind, but be glad and rejoice forever in what I create. For behold, I create Jerusalem as a rejoicing and her people a joy. I will rejoice in Jerusalem and joy in my people. The voice of weeping shall no longer be heard in her, nor the voice of crying. Does this sound like Revelation, friends? Revelation chapter 21, and God will wipe away every tear. There will be no more death, no more crying,
No more pain, for the former things are passed away. Isaiah was the first one to bring that promise to Israel and to the world through Israel. Verse 20, it says, no more shall an infant from there live but a few days, nor an old man who has not fulfilled his days, for the child shall die 100 years old, but the sinner being 100 shall be accursed. Now, some people get kind of taken by that, and they say, well, wait a minute, I thought this passage was always about the new heavens and the earth, eternal life, the tree of life. And yet it's still saying here that, yeah, everybody will live to 100 without disease and death. They'll live a full and prosperous life, but they're still going to die. Why is death being mentioned here? Well, that's because this is what you call a dual prophecy. Dual prophecy means that there's two applications. The immediate application is the promise and the potential that God was bringing to Israel through the prophet Isaiah. Israel was straying, as they mostly did. Israel was unfaithful, which they were most of their history. And God, through Isaiah, was calling them back into a relationship with him and a faithfulness in him. And he says, if you are faithful to my covenant that I made with you, why, indeed, you will prosper. I will bless you when you come in, and I will bless you when you go out. I will bless you in the city, and I will bless you in the country. You will not experience stillbirth. You will not have miscarriages. You will not experience the diseases of Egypt. There is a great potential that God had bringing to them. God is simply reflecting through Isaiah the original covenant that God had cut with Israel, found and recorded in Leviticus 26. Again, God repeats that blessing and cursing, that promise that he gives to them in Deuteronomy chapter 8. This is the covenant. And the covenant is that all of you will experience good health and live a full and prosperous life and will not see death until you're 100. And so the original application was still in this earthly life, still without the tree of life, but a lot better than any nation or people have ever experienced. Verse 21, it goes on and says, they shall build houses and inhabit them, and they shall plant vineyards and eat their fruit. Does this sound like real trees, friends? Real houses. Friends, this is very tangible, isn't it? The Bible is very, very tangible when it describes heaven and your experience as well as mine. We're still going to have all our five senses. Yeah, we're going to have houses. We're going to have vineyards. We're going to eat their fruit. They shall not build and another inhabit. There won't be this injustice that takes place today. They shall not plant and another eat. For as the days of a tree, so shall the days of my people be. And my elect shall long enjoy the work of their hands. For they shall labor. They shall not labor in vain, nor bring forth children for trouble. For they shall be the descendants of the blessed of the Lord and their offspring with them. It shall come to pass that before they call, I will answer. And while they are still speaking, I will hear. And then we come to that beautiful picture in verse 25. Also very fascinating. It says, the wolf and the lamb shall feed together. The lion shall eat like straw like the ox. The dust shall be the serpent's food, and they shall not hurt nor destroy in all my holy mountain, says the Lord. Now again, the fascinating thing about this passage is this is the potential that God is bringing through Isaiah to Israel in the Old Testament. And so God is telling Israel that there was such potential that they had in this life, on this side of heaven, on this side of the city made by God and not by man, that even the predatory system, at least in that part of the world, would have started to reverse, even as it reversed when sin first entered the world. Because did God create wolves to eat lambs originally in the Garden of Eden? No. Okay, did wolves have big sharp teeth and strong jaws? No. Okay, that all micro-evolved after sin entered into the world, after God had cursed creation and cursed the world because of sin. And so sin is what brought the predatory system. And here we find in verse 25, the first application here is God says the potential of Israel was so powerful. You read it in Ezekiel as well, you know, the throne of God, the life-giving water that would have come from the sanctuary itself and run right into the Dead Sea, and the Dead Sea would have been one of the most prosperous and living seas in the world. And so you have this fantastic potential that God had brought before Israel, even on this side of heaven. Even to the point where God was even ready and willing and able to be able to reverse the predatory system. Fascinating. I just find it fascinating when you understand the true context of this passage. Now, of course, the ultimate passage and fulfillment of this will be on the other side of this life, won't it?
Why? Because Israel, were they faithful or not? No. Has the Christian been faithful? Has the Christian church been faithful most of its years? Not even close. And so we've never reached that potential on this side of this of heaven, have we? And so God needs to now promise us on the other side of this life. 2 Peter chapter 3, we find that same promise. Now, of course, as Isaiah is introducing us to that subject, we find now as we go to 2 Peter chapter 3 that that God also is repeating the same truth now. And so as we come to Peter's letter, 2 Peter chapter 3 and verse 10, it says, "But the day of the Lord will come as a thief in the night, in which the heavens will pass away with a great noise, and the elements will melt with fervent heat. Both the earth and the works that are in it will be what? Burned up." This is the truth about hellfire, by the way. Hellfire isn't burning in some part, other part of the universe. No, Peter understood hell, the doctrine of hell, very clearly. He understood that hell is going to burn right here, right underneath our feet, right on this planet. And not only are all the lost and all the rebellious angels and Lucifer himself going to be destroyed in that hellfire, but the earth itself is going to melt with her fervent heat. All the works that are found in it. You know, there's so many good things that technology has brought us, but it's brought us a lot of mess too, hasn't it? You know, every advancement that we make has blessings, and it also has just a whole boatload of curses as well, doesn't it? Therefore, it says, both the earth and the works that are in it, that's your works and mine, friend, mankind's works that are in it will be burned up. Therefore, since all these things will be dissolved, what manner of persons ought you be in holy conduct, godliness? In reflection of that, God is saying, listen, make sure that you examine your life, looking for and hastening the coming of the day of the Lord, which the heavens will be dissolved, being on fire. Hellfire will not only burn here, but that it's going to extend its flames and its heat to the very solar system around us. Why is that? Because we polluted the solar system as well, haven't we? We have works up there now as well, don't we? And God knew that, and so he prophesied through Peter. He says, listen, it's not going to come for thousands, a couple of thousand years, but it's going to be there, and I'm going to have to dissolve the heavens, the solar system as well. We've expanded our sin beyond the atmosphere, haven't we? And elements will melt with fervent heat. Nevertheless, verse 13, we, according to his promise, look for what? Look for a new heavens. Look for a new earth in which righteousness dwells. This is the heaven and the earth that God wants us to be able to focus on. This is the heaven and the earth in which we experience the wolf lying with the lamb. This is where God is ultimately and fully able to now freely and safely reverse the predatory system. And now, even as we see in this beautiful rendition on the screen, we have the lion, this great and dangerous predator that we never look at unless we have a very secure barrier between it. There's no barriers needed any longer. Because why? The lion will eat the straw like the ox, like he was originally created. God is going to restore all of creation back to its original form. No death. Not only the death of human beings, but the death of anybody, of any creature. All creatures will live. What a wonderful picture. What a wonderful promise that God is bringing to you and me. Revelation 21, we'll look at just two or three verses there as we close. Because Revelation 21 is really the climax of the whole subject in which we're looking at here. Revelation chapter 21 and starting with verse 1, it says, now I saw what? A new heaven and a new earth, for the first heaven and the first earth had passed away, and there was no more sea. 30% of the inhabitable of the surface of the planet right now is covered in uninhabitable sea. A great vast swath of the earth's surface is buried in water. And God is telling us, it doesn't say there will be no more lakes, but it does tell us that we won't have these vast oceans taking up so much of the planet's surface. Verse 2, it says, then I, John, saw the holy city, New Jerusalem. That's the one that Abraham looked forward to, was it not? And where did Abraham learn it from? Well, he would have learned it from his great-great-great-great-grandfather, Methuselah, and the others that had passed on that information, originally from God and originally from Adam.
Then I, John, saw the holy city, the new Jerusalem, coming down out of heaven from God, prepared as a bride adorned for her husband. And I heard a loud voice from heaven saying, Behold, the tabernacle of God is with men, and he will dwell with them, and they shall be his people, and he, God himself, will be with them and be their God. And God will wipe away every tear from their eyes. There will be no more death, no more sorrow, crying. There will be no more pain. Why? For the former things have passed away. This is almost verbatim from Isaiah 35, isn't it? We had just read it in Isaiah. God is repeating it, except this time we're on the other side of death, aren't we? This time we're on the other side of this world, and now there's a new heavens and a new earth. And that full potential will reach its climax, and friends, we will be able to inherit a life and a planet that will never experience death or crying or pain or injustice ever again. Verse 5, it says, Then he who sat on the throne said, Behold, I make all things new. And he said to me, Write, for these words, I love this part. Write, for these words are what? These words are pretty true. They're fairly true. Is that what it says? No, it says these words are true and they're faithful. Why is God saying that? Because he knows the devil is whispering in your ear even as you're hearing this powerful truth and saying, Don't fall for this pie in the sky stuff. And God is countering the devil's voice. And he's saying, don't believe it, because it's true. My words are true and they're faithful. And they will take place. That's why God puts it there. And he said to me, it is done. I am the Alpha and the Omega, the beginning and the end. I will give the fountain of the water of life freely who thirsts. Verse 12. We're just picking up the highlights because we just don't have time for a comprehensive study. Verse 12, he goes on. He says, Also she has a great and high wall with 12 gates and 12 angels at the gates, and the names written on them are the names of the 12 tribes of the children of Israel. On the east and 3 on the north and 3 gates on the south and on the west. And verse 14, Now the wall of the city had 12 foundations, and on them were the name of the 12 apostles of the Lamb. Peter, James, John, Bartholomew, Thomas. Yes, even doubting Thomas is there. The great Thomas that sacrificed so much after he recognized that God has truly risen from the dead, that Jesus was his Lord and his Savior, my God and my Savior. And Thomas gave his life as a missionary and a martyr in the far east, in what we call India today. Sacrificed so much for God's sake, and now his name is written on the very foundation, one of the 12 foundations of the city itself. And he who talked with me and had a gold reed to measure the city and its walls, and the city is laid out square, its length and its breadth, and it measured the city with a reed 12,000 furlongs, its length, its breadth, and this is the fascinating part, its height. Now, friends, what is a furlong? You and I don't have furlongs on our tape measures today. How long is 12,000 furlongs? Okay, well, each side altogether, the circumference, yes. 345 miles a side. How high is the city going to be? Okay, now it depends what scholar you talk to, because furlongs had different discrepancies, just like cubics did. They measured a cubic from your elbow to the end of your finger. My cubic is going to be smaller than Pastor Aaron's cubic. So there's discrepancies there, but approximately 345 miles high. How high is our atmosphere today? How many? To the outer atmosphere, to get into outer space? Okay. All right, so we have a gentleman in the front here is telling us 375 miles till we're out of the atmosphere and into outer space without oxygen. So at the top of the city, are we going to need oxygen tanks? Well, we won't, but today we would, wouldn't we? We've never seen a city not even close to this. This is about the size of Wisconsin as far as its footprint. And so it's huge. This is grand. It's larger than life. It's out of this world. And that's the point that God is making. God has a future for us that is just completely different and out of this world. Of course, we have the streets of gold and the precious stones and the pearls that make up each and every one of those 12 gates.
And the gate is at the gate in the wall is about 200 feet high. Have you ever seen a pearl 200 feet high? And so, friends, this is truly larger than life. Revelation 21, verse 27, only those who are written in the Lamb's book of life are there, friends. Do you have the Lamb in your heart? Have you accepted Christ as your Lord and Savior? Jesus came to this world and he told Nicodemus one day late in the night, for God so loved the world that he gave his only Son, that whoever believes in him should not perish, but have what? Have eternal life. Where? In a new heavens and a new earth and a holy Jerusalem that God has in store for you. That's where. For God did not send his Son into the world to condemn the world, but to save it, to die for it. And if we walk in the light, even as Jesus is in the light, as it says in the Apostle John wrote in 1 John chapter 1, verse 7, if we walk in the light, even as Jesus is in the light, we have fellowship with one another, and the blood of Jesus Christ cleanses us from how much sin? All our sin, friends. That's the promise that God has for you and I, that we might be able to live with him forever, that we might be able to have access to that tree of life. As we close today, Revelation 22, verse 1, and he showed me a pure river of water of life, clear as crystal, proceeding from the throne of God and of the Lamb. And in the middle of its street, and on either side of the river, was the tree of life. That's what God has in store for us, the tree of life, restoring us back to that contact point, which bore 12 fruits, each tree yielding its fruit every month. The leaves of the trees were for the healing of the nation. And the throne of God himself will be there. God is telling us that not only will the holy city be made by God and not by man, not only will the city and the earth be larger than life and much bigger than the atmosphere in the world that we know today, but God is also telling us that we have eternity with him and that his throne will be there. What is that telling us? If God's throne is in the New Jerusalem, where is God's headquarters when he makes that new earth? Right here. Can you imagine that he's going to transport the headquarters of the universe to our little humble planet? What a privilege. Let's pray. Father God, we're just so thankful for the opportunity to be able to know that you have given this hope not only to us in our generation, but that you have carried this hope to the seed of the woman from Adam and Eve through the generations and the centuries and the millennia, even to our day today. And God in heaven, that promise to us today is just as real as it was 6,000 years ago when you first gave it to Adam and Eve. Father, help us to be able to stay connected with you. And Father, for each and every person here today that knows in their heart of hearts that they can't say that they are with Jesus, that you are not fully their Lord and Savior, and they've learned today that by default they are in the seed of the serpent, God, please help them to make that decision today as you freely offer to forgive them from all their sins, not by any works that they could do, not by any goodness that they can offer, but by the goodness that you offer to them and the perfect penalty that Jesus paid for their sin and for their guilt, that they might cleanse that person by the blood representing his life that he gave on the cross for him, for her. And Father, I want to pray that for each one that's making a decision today, that you will bless that decision, as I know you will, and that you will help them to become born again and experience the Spirit firsthand in their life and to be able to live for the day in which you come again, in which we can cry, this is our God, we have waited for him. This is our God, and he will save us. And we thank you for that decision now, in Jesus' name, amen. We're going to invite you to stand as we have our closing hymn. I'd rather have Jesus. This world has so many draws that keep us from focusing on heavenly things. Let's sing it from our hearts.

Hi, friend. What you just watched was recorded at the Granite Bay Hilltop Church, where I serve as lead pastor. We'd love to meet you. If you're ever in the Sacramento area, come and worship the Lord with us. We'll meet you in the lobby and shake your hand.

0: But sometimes we don't study the Word as we should because we find it convicting. We don't pray as we should or confess our sins as we should because we find it convicting. And God will not force us. You know, sometimes He might make a horsefly land on your nose to try and get your attention, or He might send a storm like He did with Jonah. But most of the time, God will speak to you in a still, small voice, and you need to be willing to listen, willing to hear. It says here, "Why do you not understand my speech? Because you're not able to listen to my word." Sometimes it means we need to have a heart that's open and really want to hear what God says. You know, if you search for Him, the Bible says you'll find Him, but you've got to search with all your heart. You need to be willing to hear. Now, what does it mean to be willing to hear? It doesn't mean just be in the room when He's talking. It means when God says, "Hear my voice," hearing, is it just auditory with God, or is it being willing to do what you're hearing? If a parent says to their child, "Get out of the street, car's coming," child says, "I hear you," but they stay there, are they really hearing Him? Now, while we're talking about the subject of listening for the voice of God, why don't we pause and take a little detour? Have you ever wondered about what the will of God is for your life? Let's assume that you've gone through the steps of Isaiah. You've gone through the steps of salvation. You understand the basics and the formula for faith. You've heard, you see God, you've seen yourself, you've repented, you confess, you've received the cleansing, you're hearing God, you're willing to go for God, and then you say, "Go where? Lord, what is your plan for my life? I want to know what your will is for me." Well, there's a number of ways that you can understand the will of God. Let's look at some of the most important aspects to understand what is it that God wants me to do. First of all, do you flip a coin? You know, the Bible talks about sometimes there's a case where you cast a fleece before the Lord, like Gideon. You know, there might be times you pray for providence. I don't recommend you cast lots and flip a coin. I've heard stories where people were just praying and praying about decisions. They opened their Bible, and the first verse their eyes fell upon, it guided them in what they're supposed to do. God can use these methods. I don't recommend it. I think that's sort of like a last resort. Yes, I know that the apostles sometimes cast lots. They did it under the inspiration of the Spirit. You might say, "Lord, what do you want me to do?" And you could flip open your Bible and it'll tell you, like Judas, to go hang yourself. And that's obviously not God's plan. So, yeah, be very careful. That reminds me of a lady that she used to sell thread in Scotland. Whenever she came to a fork in the road, they had no signs back then, she would take a stick and she'd throw it in the air and it would land. And whatever direction the stick pointed, she would go. And one man observed from her yard one day, she was at a fork in the road, and she kept throwing the stick in the air, and it would land. She'd pick it up, and she'd throw it again, and it would land. He'd say, "Ma'am, what are you doing?" She says, "Well, I throw this stick in the air, and whichever way it lands, it tells me which way to go. And I had to keep throwing it several times before it pointed down the road that I wanted to go down, because that other road looks pretty rough." So that's kind of like people say, you know, "We'll flip a coin, but what if it doesn't say what you want? We'll flip it again," you know. Be careful what you ask for when you throw out those fleece like God. So that's not the best way to find God's will. Sometimes God might speak through dreams and visions. That does happen. But it's easy to confuse what visions and dreams are from God, what visions and dreams are from eating too much too late. You know what I'm saying? You could have all kinds of things that can cause dreams and visions. And so that's not the safest method either. I'm going to begin with what I think is the most trustworthy way to be able to know and to hear the will of God for your life. You know what it is? Be fully surrendered and willing to do whatever He says. If you are completely surrendered and say, "Lord, I am willing to do your will," and God knows your heart, and you say, "Speak, Lord, your servant is listening. Whatever you want me to do, I will do it." And you really mean that. And if in your heart you're saying, "I'm willing to go wherever you want me to go and do whatever you want me to do," if that's really your attitude, then God becomes responsible to reveal His will to you. So number one is having a willing heart to do God's will. Number two, we've talked about already, is consult the Word of God. Now, depending on what your situation is, there's different places in the Word you might go. For instance, basic will of God is the Ten Commandments. The Bible tells us in Psalm 40, "Yea, I love to do your will. Your law is in my heart." So the law of God is the best expression or simplest expression of the will of God. It's His will that you do not lie, that you do not kill. Basically, you love your neighbor, you love the Lord with all your heart. And so the Word of God is going to give you the best guidance. Psalm 119, verse 105, "Your word is a lamp to my feet and a light to my path." And Proverbs 14, 12, "There's a way that seems right to a man, but the end thereof is the way of death." So going by your feelings is not always the safest thing. Or going by popular opinion, not the safest thing. God reveals His will to those that are faithful. So we want to walk in the light while He's in the light. John 12, verse 35. Jesus said, "A little while longer, the light is with you. Walk while you have the light, or the light will be taken away." In other words, be faithful in following what you do know. Some people will be saying, "Lord, how come you're not speaking to me anymore? How come I don't hear your voice anymore?" You know, the volume can go down if we're not listening to what He is saying. The Bible says the Lord calls to us, and He calls and we hear Him, and there's usually great conviction, but if we're not responding to that call, the next time He calls, we got like a callus on our ear, and it gets fainter and it gets fainter over time. If you want the volume to go up, if you're willing to listen to what God does say, He'll give you more. Another one is obtain Christian counsel. Proverbs 11, 14, "Where there is no counsel, the people fail. But in the multitude of counselors, there is safety." And then I can also read 1 Corinthians 15, 33, "Do not be deceived. Evil companions corrupt good habits." Godly friends can help you take an inventory of your life. You have godly friends that know you. They'll also better understand what your spiritual gifts are and what they aren't. And if you tell your friends, "You know, I'm thinking of quitting my job and going on the road and beginning a music ministry." And your friends might say, "Brother, sister, you can't sing to save your life." "Well, I sing all the time. I thought I had a great voice." You might, that's a rough illustration, but sometimes your friends will be honest with you. And they'll say, "Don't quit your day job." So consult your Christian friends and be willing to listen and ask them to be honest with you and say, "You know, I'm praying about God's will for my life. I've got these two opportunities." And sometimes you need to just get, like I said, godly counsel is very important in understanding the will of God. Some other things, observe providence. Look for things where God might be guiding you through circumstances. In the Bible, for instance, Ruth and Naomi come back destitute from the land of Moab. They have nothing. And they're just probably living in a hovel. They've lost their land. They've lost everything. It's harvest time. And so they're praying about, "Lord, now what do we do? We're back in the promised land, but we don't know where to go. We don't know how to begin. How do we rebuild our lives? Two widows, no children, no spouse." And isn't it interesting that Ruth goes out to glean in the fields and she comes home, says, "I gleaned in the field of a guy named Boaz today." And Naomi says, "You're kidding. Of all the places you could have been, he's the one who has the ability to redeem us." And of course, ends up they fall in love and get married, and Jesus comes through the line of Ruth. Was it an accident that she wandered into the field of Boaz that day to glean? So they saw that as providential. And you'll see a lot of examples in the Bible where God providentially arranges things. Have you ever seen the providence of God in your life? Where God is trying to tell you something and something amazing happens and you just know it wasn't an accident? Like a guy out on the road hitchhiking, praying for food. A truck goes by carrying oranges from California to Phoenix, Arizona. It hits a bump, three oranges pop out right after he prays on the road. True story. One of the characteristics that God often wants from you when you're listening to His voice and wanting to know His will, patience. Patience. Wait on the Lord. He may not always tell you right away. Have you ever noticed in the Bible sometimes the Lord waits till the last minute before He tells you exactly what He wants you to do? And I've had that happen to me when I'm preaching a sermon. I'm praying about what to say. And I don't recommend this, but I'm sometimes praying about what to say within minutes of walking to the pulpit. And I have no idea of what to say. And it doesn't mean I've not been studying. I study all the time. But you look at a group, you don't know what they need. God puts something on your heart, and you just, or the last minute, God puts something else on your heart. You have to have your notes, and you have to throw your notes out because God is impressing you with something else. But sometimes it happens at the last minute. So pray, wait, and be open to God's providence. He can arrange circumstances. He might bring you right up to the Red Sea before He shows you exactly what He wants you to do. Sometimes He'll only show you one chapter at a time because you can't handle the whole thing. And you say, Lord, what am I supposed to do 5 years from now? I want to have a life plan. And God is saying, well, it's good to have a plan, but be open to changes. Be willing to lay your plans at His feet. Look for providence. I already mentioned this. Pray about God's will. Seems obvious, but 1 John 5:14. Now this is the confidence that we have in Him, that if we ask anything according to His will, He hears us. And if we know that He hears us, whatever we ask, we know that we have the petitions we ask for. I can read also John 15:15. I no longer call you servants, because a servant does not know his master's business. Instead, I've called you friends, for everything I've learned from my Father, I've made known to you. We want to know the Father's will. We'll find it in the Word, but we need to pray and ask. And does God tell His friends what His will is? I think it was interesting that God said to Abraham, shall I hide from my friend what I'm about to do to Sodom and Gomorrah? And He told him so he could pray about it. God said to Elijah, look at Ahab, how he humbles himself. You know, I told you to prophesy against him, but since he's humbling himself, I'm not going to bring this disaster in his life. He didn't need to share that with Elijah. But because they're friends, he talked to him. And so if you're the friend of God and you have that relationship, how do you make friends with somebody? Communication. You talk to them, they talk to you. If you're reading the Word where He speaks to you, if you're praying and walking, how often should we pray? Pray without ceasing. You're talking to God all the time. You become friends with God. He will reveal things to you. He will impress you. Guided by the Spirit. You might wonder, why did you save this towards the end of the list? It's not because the Holy Spirit isn't important. It's because it is the thing that is often the most misunderstood. I quoted this in Isaiah 30, verse 21. You will hear a word behind you saying, this is the way, walk in it, whenever you turn to the right hand or the left. You know, I remember reading once when some of the ancient Arabs were crossing these vast expanses out in the desert, that they could get lost and the sandstorm would block the horizon and block the sun, and they couldn't tell what was east or west. And they had to keep moving. And they would keep a homing pigeon with them, and with a long piece of thread. And they'd release this pigeon, and it'd circle a little bit, and just like a compass needle, it would then start tugging on the direction towards home. And sometimes you just feel this tugging in the right direction. And when you start going in the wrong direction, you don't feel peace. So you'll see these doors. And you say, I got to make a decision, Lord. I can't stand here and do nothing forever. It's like Elijah said, how long do you halt between two opinions? At some point, make up your mind. And you'll find if you start walking in the wrong direction, you lose peace. There's a fear. It doesn't feel right, for lack of another way of saying it. You know what I mean? The Bible has to be your guide, but sometimes you've got the Holy Spirit does speak to you. John said, the Spirit teaches you. And then you go this direction, you say, I just feel peace that this is what God's telling me to do. Sometimes you'll see as you move in the right direction, the doors continue to open, and you're going in the wrong direction, doors seem to close. And so sometimes you've just got to start moving, and then you'll make a correction. Say, oh, no, that's not right. And you start going like this. You ever play Marco Polo? You know what I'm talking about? In the swimming pool or something like that? And you got to get blindfolded, and then you're called. You say, Marco, what do they say?
1: Polo.
0: Polo, right. And so you're trying to find someone so you can tag them in the pool. What are you using? Echolocation. You're just using, and you just say it again, you know, and you're going like this. Sometimes being a Christian is kind of like that. You're saying, Lord, speak. speak. Oh, it's getting louder. It's getting louder. Oh, getting cold, getting cold. And so I don't want to make it sound superstitious, like you're witching for water or something. But quite frankly, sometimes you just got to listen for the Spirit's voice to guide you, and you'll see that there's a peace. And that comes from being in the habit of listening to God all the time. You know, the devil sometimes keeps us so busy that we just can't hear the voice of the Lord, and it's important for us to be listening. After you've done everything, do a little accounting. Tally the evidence. Take all those things that I just mentioned, those criteria, and say, well, you know, the counselors are saying this, but the providence is saying this. And you add it all up and you look at it, and sometimes you can just do a little and say, you know, it seems like the majority of the evidence of the indicators to know God's will are pointing this direction. My one or two might be pointing the wrong, but I'm giving you like 12 or 14 different criteria. And I save this for last. What do you want to do? Now, you might say, well, I want to sin. No, I'm not talking about that. I'm assuming you're converted. What do you want to do when it comes to, God will put a desire on your heart for mission work. And in a certain area, you might have the gift for teaching. You might have the gift for medical work. You might have the gift, I want to go, I love working with my hands. I want to be an aviation.

And so sometimes he's just going to be placing it on your... Now, I put that at the end because it's easy for us to confuse our desires for his will. But sometimes you'll say you'll discover the very thing that God wants you to do is the thing that he's placed on your heart to do. What did Isaiah say when God said, "Who will go for us?" He's jumping up down, "Here am I, send me. That's what I want to do. I want to tell him." Well, God had put that in his heart. And it's like Paul said, "Woe unto me if I preach not Christ." You couldn't stop Paul. They're killing Paul. And what does Paul want to do? He wants to preach to the crowd before they stone him. I mean, just everywhere he went, I feel that way sometimes. I'm on an airplane. And when they're making their announcements before they take off, I always want to ask the flight attendant, "Can I borrow the microphone for just a minute? I'm going to make an announcement. I want to preach the gospel." So just everywhere I go, I feel that desire to talk. So God puts those things in your heart. You know, but it really revolves around being willing to listen to God. I heard this story years ago. This boy lived on a farm with his mom and his dad and his grandpa. And he knew his grandpa had this golden watch, a beautiful watch that he had gotten from retiring from the railroad or something. And it was on a chain. He'd pull it out. And he used to like looking at it. It flipped open, had a case, and it had a little choo-choo train in it that went around. And grandfather would show this little boy the watch all the time. And while the grandpa was out working in the field one day, the boy went and started playing with his watch. And he shouldn't have taken it. And he took it and he carried it out to the barn with it. And he wanted to act like he was a railroad worker and he was playing and put it in his pocket. The boy forgot about the watch for a while and he thought, "Hey, a lot of fresh hay there in a pile they tossed down from the loft. I'm going to jump from the loft into the hay." And he played for a little while, went back to the house, and then he remembered the watch. And he went to take it out and it was gone. He lost Grandpa's watch, and he was frantic because he thought, "I'm going to be in big trouble if I lost Grandpa's gold watch." He went back out to the barn, and he looked and looked, and he dug around in the hay, and he couldn't find it, and he was just having a panic. Finally thought, you know, he was a Christian. I need to pray. And he got on his knees, and he started to pray. He took a deep breath, and while he was praying, it became very quiet, and he heard tick, tick, tick, tick, tick, tick. And he was able to track that little tick down until he sifted through the hay, and he found the watch. Couldn't find it till he finally was able to be still. And the Bible says, "Be still and know that I'm God." You'll hear a still, small voice behind you. And so the Lord is asking, "Am I on mute? Can you hear me now? Who has an ear to hear what the Spirit is saying to the church?" I want to pray that I'm willing to listen to what God is saying in my life by obedience and praying for His will for the future. How about you? Praying for His will for the future. How about you? He heard the voice of the Lord. Amen. Let's pray as we close. Father in heaven, we're just so thankful that you are willing to speak to us. What an honor. We know that you speak through your word, through providence, through Christian counsel, and many other ways. I pray that you'll give us minds and hearts that are clean and unobstructed from any encumbrance. Remove the background noise and help us to be willing to hear what you are saying to us. We thank you and pray this in Jesus' name. Amen. All right. Thank you for being a good class. We'll get together again.

0: The leaders of Amazing Facts had noticed there's such a tremendous need among young people. They've got so many things bombarding them right now. We thought about it and said, let's do a youth summit. A lot of the youth are looking for an event where they can get together and they know they're going to hear Bible truth.
1: Coming here every year and being able to be around the other young people helps boost my spiritual journey.
2: To me, the significance of AFY is bringing young people together to create a stronger relationship with Jesus.

0: and each other at the same time.
1: When you have a group of young people who have that same motivation in the same vicinity, there is an enlightening fire that everyone gets.
0: This is a place where you learn why this faith is real. It's not just listening to someone take a verse from the Bible and explain it. It's someone talking about real issues that kids deal with.
2: At this time in their life, they've got their vigor, their energy, they're looking for direction. They're poised to change the world. We need to train this young people, an army, that can get out there and really be living the life and sharing the good news.
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0: Brazil, land of the Amazon, home to Christ the Redeemer, the largest country in South America, covering over 3.2 million square miles. It's the fifth largest country in the world, known for its pristine beaches, delicious fruits, carnival, and soccer. Expanding into this tropical paradise is Amazing Fact's newest effort of taking the message of the gospel to the entire world. Just over 3 years ago, Amazing Facts Brazil began bringing the Amazing Facts materials to the people of this predominantly Catholic country.
1: We had our first AFCO program in Paraíba, in the northeast part of Brazil. We used to say that this is our 1040 window in Brazil. This is one of the regions where the Adventist message hasn't fully spread yet. In this part of Brazil, some of the pastors are responsible for more than 15, sometimes 20 churches. And AFCO students are given the opportunity of helping those pastors conducting Bible series in these churches. And we even have some of the pastors, the local pastors, come and teach some of our classes here.
0: On the heels of a mission trip to the Dominican Republic, Pastor Doug and Karen made their way to the bustling city of Sao Paulo. There they made connections with the Brazilian Hope Channel, Novo Temple, and toured their facilities. Followed by a tour of UNASP, the Adventist University Center in the state of Sao Paulo, Pastor Doug and the Amazing Facts team toured the largest university in the South American division and met with the dean of the school. Several students stopped Pastor Doug to take a picture with him as they had read his book, The Richest Caveman, as part of their Pathfinder Club requirements. They also toured the recently opened Museum of Bible Archaeology on the campus, which is full of many interesting biblical artifacts, including a 300-year-old olive tree that was transplanted from Israel. Pastor Doug and the team then stopped to record a Fact of Faith video in the city of Olambra, a Dutch colony in the middle of Brazil.
2: I always wanted to go to Holland and see the windmills, but I'm not in Holland. I'm in Olambra, Brazil. The name Olambra is a combination of Holland, America, and Brazil. After World War II, there were a lot of people from the Netherlands that lost their houses. So the Dutch government appealed to several countries to see if they'd be willing to take refugees. Many countries refused, but Brazil invited them to come. When they came, they brought their culture with them, and part of that was planting flowers. And you might be surprised to learn that 75% of all the flowers sold in Brazil come from this Dutch-like municipality. It doesn't take long to see that flowers were the Dutch people's specialty. There's flowers everywhere. Everywhere you go in this community, you see evidence of their culture. You think you're in Holland. They would use these windmills to grind the grain, and it would lower through an elevator after being ground in the grist. When they need to repair the sheets, I think they turn the windmill with this thing. They even maintain some of the customs, like the Dutch wooden shoes, klompen. That's where you get the idea that you're klompen around in the woods. Well, that's my size. Look at that. I could probably wear these for about 5 minutes. Just klompen around. The Dutch actually did use these big wooden shoes called klompen, but they used them with thick woolen socks, so they sort of stuck on your foot. I think this one might fit me. I've been called Yeti before. I got a big foot. When the Dutch people immigrated from the Netherlands and came to Olambra, they brought with them their culture. There's something different about the way that they eat, the way they talk, the way they dress, their architecture, and yet they're living in the rainforest. So they represent their country in really a different world. This reminds me of what the Apostle Paul says in 2 Corinthians 5, verse 20. Therefore, we are ambassadors for Christ, God making his appeal through us. We implore you on behalf of Christ, be reconciled to God. So every Christian is really living as a representative of Jesus in a foreign land. And we want to represent our King and what we say and how we dress and how we live so that we are His ambassadors. Are you representing the King?
0: After producing the Amazing Fact of Faith video, Pastor Doug traveled to the final destination for the trip.
2: They invited us down for a special convocation down there at the Tree of Life Christian Retreat Center.
0: Pastor Doug was the keynote speaker for the five-day camp meetings together with six other presenters who spoke on various topics aimed to strengthen and uplift the church in these turbulent times of Earth's final days. 1,700 people signed up to attend all 5 days, with well over 2,000 attending on Sabbath.
2: We not only have the Sabbath program, but what else was happening?
3: Well, there was also some training that was taking place, so we had an opportunity to do a training program and just meet a lot of wonderful people. And of course, it's all Portuguese there, and yet people came up to us and they said how much they appreciate the programming. So there's been translation happening. Folks know about Amazing Facts. They like to watch the programs.
0: In March, Amazing Facts was given the opportunity to begin broadcasting weekly sermons by Pastor Doug, Sunday mornings at 8:30 a.m., dubbed into Portuguese on Hege Brasil TV, the fifth largest secular free-to-air TV station that's accessible all around the country. Christian, who'd been watching the program in Portuguese, came to the meetings to meet Pastor Doug and share his testimony.
4: I came through a deep inner search, a longing, a void, an emptiness inside me. I was seeking answers that I just couldn't find in the religion I had followed. That religion didn't fulfill my soul. It didn't answer all the questions I had. And having grown up in that religion, I realized that many of its teachings didn't align with what is found in the Bible. So I decided to leave the church. I drifted away for a while, spent time in the world, but I kept searching. I wasn't an atheist yet. I still considered myself a Catholic at that time, but I started exploring other churches, stepping outside the Catholic Church to see if somewhere else I could finally feel that emptiness, but nothing satisfied. I found churches that didn't take their mission seriously. They seemed more interested in financial gain than in sharing the message of God. And they often talked more about the devil than they did about the Lord. And because of that, I felt discouraged and spiritually dry. I fell into a dark place. And because of that sadness, that emptiness, I decided to let go of everything. I gave up. I became an atheist. I would never again talk about God. I would just live the life I always wanted to live. Still, I continued to search for some knowledge. I started to read books on Greek and Roman philosophy, exploring every school of thought, including Stoicism, Buddhism. No matter where it came from, I just absorbed it to see if any of them could ease the emptiness I was carrying. And after all that reading, I realized that nothing helped. I searched, but nothing helped. There was only one book I refused to open because I felt a strong aversion caused by the churches I had attended and because the way those churches had misrepresented the Bible. But one day I said, okay, I'm going to open this book, but it's going to be on my own terms. I'm going to read just a small piece of it. And I started to read the book of Proverbs. And through this book, which is a timeless book of divine wisdom, I began to feel drawn in. That interest awakened something within me, and I went back to the beginning, reading from the Genesis all the way to Revelation, and I didn't stop there. I also searched for more information in the internet, and I finally discovered some remarkable pastors who spoke in such a way that finally answered the questions I had in my heart. And along this journey, I had always loved English, so I looked for content in English. I was looking for something that could help me to learn the language and also nourish me with God's Word. Then I searched online to see if I could find a preacher who could speak what I longed for in English, and I found Pastor Doug. I really enjoyed his powerful, inspiring way of sharing the message and bringing the Bible to life through storytelling. I fell more and more in love with the truth. And then I found that many of his videos had been translated into Portuguese. That was great. At the end of some of his videos, there was an advertisement for a camp meeting where several well-known pastors would be speaking, including Pastor Doug Batchelor. The event was 7 hours away from where I live, but I didn't mind because I couldn't afford to miss it. I was very interested in knowing what Pastor Doug and the other speakers had to say. And you know, it's been so good to be here. It is transforming me in so many ways. I've met amazing people here, people who truly made this journey worthwhile. These sermons are changing my life completely. What encouraged me to come here today was Pastor Doug and Amazing Facts. Thanks to their teachings and honesty and transparency of the church's work. Thank you, Amazing Facts, for changing my life.
2: Thank you, friends, so much for supporting Amazing Facts. 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God bless you.
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0: Each of Pastor Doug's presentations were broadcast live across Brazil during the Easter weekend. During the weekend, the Amazing Facts Brazil team displayed many of their printed magazines and study guides in the Portuguese language. Attendees at the camp meeting lined up several nights to purchase At Jesus' Feet and The Richest Caveman books, which sold out. Pastor Doug was on hand to sign books and take pictures with the many new friends instantly made.
3: It was more than just a 2-day set of meetings. They actually started on Thursday, Friday, Saturday, and Sunday, but then they finished up on Monday.
0: The team could almost see God physically opening doors of opportunity before their eyes, as again the station manager invited Pastor Doug to appear during the 6:30 p.m. National News Hour to be interviewed on Monday.
3: So we all got up on Monday morning. We had one more presentation as we were wrapping things up. And of course, we received the news that very morning, the Pope had passed away.
2: Mm-hmm.
3: Now, of course, there was a lot of interest. Brazil has a very large Catholic population. So you can imagine everybody was talking about this recent news. But then we were invited that same day to come to that same network, Red TV. They invited you to come and talk a little bit about Amazing Facts and what you were doing that very evening.
2: I know this was surreal because Brazil not only has a lot of Catholics, it's got the highest number of Catholics of any country in the world, more than Mexico, or I thought it was the Philippines, but it's Brazil. And so here we are in this country where a large part of the populace is grieving that their religious leader has passed away. They invite us to a national TV program for prime time, 7 o'clock in the evening. And then they ask us questions about, you know, what is Amazing Facts and what is your testimony and why did you become an Adventist and what do you think Revelation has to say? And then they wanted me to comment on my thoughts about the passing of the Pope, which was a delicate situation for a Protestant.
5: Amazing Facts é ministério dedicado a compartilhar o Evangelho de Jesus Cristo e as mensagens angélicas de Apocalipse, né, em todo o mundo. 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You are welcome here, okay?
2: They were only supposed to give us 5 minutes. But the news anchor, a man named Hermano Henning, he's known across the country, he seemed so intrigued, he actually broke from Portuguese into English to talk to me on the air, and my translator then had to translate for him. And something really amazing happened during that time is, I don't speak Portuguese, I'll speak a little bit of Spanish. All week long I couldn't understand what was being said. But during that program, After he switched from English back to Portuguese, I understood everything he was saying, and I understood what my translator was saying. I'm thinking, what's going on? I don't know Portuguese, but I know exactly what they're saying. Then after the program, I didn't understand anymore. But it's like I momentarily had the gift of hearing. And so we had this incredible interview. It was like one of those God moments that the Lord opens the door for Seventh-day Adventist ministers to be talking to a Catholic nation in primetime television the day the Pope died and explaining prophecy. And we actually talked about the wound that was healed.
5: E por que existe um caso de uma das três mensagens angélicas do Apocalipse? What's the meaning?
1: What's the meaning of these?
6: And this is very appropriate with what's just happened in Rome with the Pope.
1: Isso é bem apropriado com o que acabou de acontecer em Roma com o Papa.
6: Yeah, many people think that Pope Francis was in some ways a fulfillment of prophecy.
1: Muita gente acredita que de diversas maneiras o Papa Francisco foi um cumprimento profético.
6: Back in the days of Martin Luther, the Catholics and the Protestants split.
1: Lá nos dias de Martinho Lutero, os protestantes e os católicos se dividiram.
6: Pois é. And the book of Revelation says that there would be a healing of that wound.
1: E o livro do Apocalipse diz que haveria uma cura dessa ferida mortal.
6: And Francis was one of the first popes who came to the U.S. Joint Congress 2015.
1: E o Papa Francisco foi o primeiro Papa a ir a uma sessão conjunta do Congresso e o Senado americano em 2015.
6: He went to Philadelphia where we signed our documents, original documents.
1: Ele foi a Filadélfia onde assinamos os documentos originais.
6: Then he went to New York City where we had our first capital, the U.S.
1: Foi para Nova York onde tivemos nossa primeira capital dos Estados Unidos.
6: And then Francis even said that he wanted to heal the wound between Protestants and Catholics.
1: Francisco chegou a dizer que ele queria curar a ferida entre católicos e protestantes.
6: So, many Protestant Christians have seen him as sort of a fulfillment of that.
1: Muitos protestantes têm visto ele como cumprimento profético dessas profecias.
2: I had to pinch myself when it was over. I thought, did that just happen? But the story goes on.
3: Mm-hmm.
2: After that, our translator, who's in charge of Amazing Facts Brazil, Handerheim, he began talking with people at the station, and they said, you ought to come back and share more in the morning. So the next morning, after he drops us at the airport, because I didn't even know this till we landed, he went back to the station, and he did a whole segment for their, you know, we have like Good Morning America, they had Good Morning Brazil.
7: Amazing, eu já gostei do nome, Amazing Facts. Ministério que apoia a Igreja Adventista do Sétimo Dia com o nosso convidado, Handerheim. Cadê os aplausos dele, minha gente?
2: And he's explaining to this lady Daniel chapter 2 on national television.
3: You know, what's interesting, we brought from our office here a little statue of Daniel chapter 2. But it talks about the head of gold, chest and all the silver. And there he is on this morning show. Again, it's not a religious channel. It's just news and entertainment. They have sports. But here he is explaining the image of Daniel chapter 2 to the host. And she's standing there listening very attentively. And it's being broadcast around the country.
8: Que dominou. Os livros de história estão aí comprovando.
9: Tá vendo, gente? 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
8: 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Uau!
9: Uau!
3: Of course, your interview the night before, first of all, they began the news, and the subject matter, as you can imagine, was the death of the Pope. And that must have gone for, I don't know, maybe 20 minutes. Then the very next thing was you and the interview. And then that went to the very end of the program.
2: Mm-hmm.
3: And I was watching, I wasn't there, but I was actually watching the program live in the hotel. And he was so intrigued. The host was so interested in hearing what you had to say, talking about the Bible. And as you mentioned, he sort of forgot that, you know, this is all Portuguese. He obviously knows English and speaks English. And he just started talking to you in English. It was very interesting. And our translator suddenly realized, oh, we had to translate into Portuguese.
5: What about Brazil? Do you believe that Brazil, there is room, enough room to develop your belief?
10: Você acredita que no Brasil temos espaço suficiente para desenvolver essas crenças suas?
6: Well, you know, we do amazing facts at the beginning of our radio TV broadcast.
10: Nós apresentamos...
3: It was just a wonderful thing. Here you are sharing around the country, and that was something that God set up. We weren't planning on any of this.
11: Yeah, we had no idea. In fact, we almost canceled the meeting, but we felt impressed to go, and then we almost canceled the interview that because we thought it was 5 minutes, and I had to drive an hour roughly there and back, and I thought, oh, I'm so tired. I'm so glad because it was like a highlight for the whole weekend. So we just want to thank our friends because Amazing Facts Brazil is going into orbit right now. Mm-hmm. There's publications, there's training that's going on. We're meeting people around the country. It was just wonderful to become connected with the incredible gospel work going on in that country.
3: We also want to thank our supporters for helping us to share this good news around the world. And we are using AI, which is really neat now. We are translating more and more of our programs into Spanish, Portuguese, Russian, and many other languages.
12: Bem-vindos, amigos. Estamos muito gratos por terem se juntado a nós no programa Prophecy Odyssey. E como mencionei, espero que estejam com os cintos afivelados.
3: And as I said, there were people coming up to us saying, thank you so much for the programs. And of course, they were listening to it in Portuguese. Mm-hmm.
11: So God bless you, friends. Thank you. And keep the work in Brazil and around the world in your prayers as Amazing Facts does our best to make sure that His message is our mission.
13: A mensagem de Deus é a nossa missão. God's message is our mission.
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How about a few amazing facts about Brazil, the largest country in South America, Central America, and the fifth largest country in the world? With over 8.5 million square kilometers, Brazil is even bigger than the lower 48 continental U.S. states. Its border touches every country in South America except for Ecuador and Chile. The country of Brazil occupies half of all of South America's total landmass. Not only is Brazil the fifth largest country in the world, it's the seventh largest country by population. Brazil gets its name from the abundant Brazilwood trees that were a valuable source of red dye used in Europe. Brazil was ruled by the Portuguese for more than 300 years. Brazil finally declared their independence from Portugal on September 7, 1822, without any war or bloodshed. The Portuguese established sugar plantations in Brazil during the 16th century. Because so many of the indigenous people were unable to work long hours in the sugarcane fields and their populations were decimated by disease, they fled inland. So the Portuguese went to Africa and imported about 3.5 million slaves to work in the sugar plantations. Sadly, Brazil was one of the first countries in the New World to introduce slavery, and they were the last to abandon it in 1888. This is why today, the people of Brazil are a mixture of indigenous, Europeans, Africans, Asians, and people from the Middle East. Brazil also has the largest number of Japanese people outside of Japan. And they have more Lebanese people in Brazil than they have in Lebanon. It's estimated there are at least 180 languages spoken in Brazil. Brazil's first gold rush is usually dated back to 1693, for this was the year when gold was officially discovered on national soil. Brazil's economy depended mainly on the items of Brazilwood during the first years of colonization, sugarcane in the 16th and 17th century, gold and diamonds in the 18th century, and coffee and rubber in the 19th and 20th century. In fact, you can say that sugarcane was the first big cash crop that helped to subsidize exploration of the New World. And I'm gonna try this out. See. Oh, that's sweet. I don't think I'd use it in my oatmeal. Brazil is also the leading producer of oranges in the world, providing 30% of the world's total output. Brazil has the largest variety of monkeys and parrots in the world. Early mariners referred to Brazil as the land of parrots. Brazil is also home to the largest rainforest in the world, in the Amazon basin. It's estimated there are 390 billion individual trees that are divided into 16,000 species. And it's believed the trees there produce 20% of the oxygen in the world. According to media reports, by mid-2007, there were still 67 Amazon basin tribes who had never contacted modern man. These semi-nomadic indigenous people have, however, made incredible strides in modern medicine thanks to our knowledge of their use of certain plant life as health-related elixirs. Not only does Brazil have rainforest, they also have a desert with sand dunes, and some can reach 40 meters. Because the landscape of Brazil is divided up among the hundreds of tributaries of the Amazon River, it has 4,000 airports because so much of the land is inaccessible by road. Brazil has the world's largest population of Catholics, and they make up 64% of its population. After the United States of America, Brazil has the second largest population of Christians and the largest population of Christians in South America. With all the churches and cathedrals in Brazil, one might be led to think that their religion was Christianity. But others believe it's actually what we call soccer and what they call futebol. One of the things that's really impressed me about Brazil, as I've traveled around the world, I see that many nations' people are still in their enclaves and they're all separated by their cultures. Here in Brazil, you see a beautiful blending of people into a new people. You've got the indigenous people and the Africans and the Europeans and the Lebanese and the Asians, and they've all come together, and over the centuries, they've become one as one new unique people. The Bible says in Acts chapter 17, verse 26, God has made of one blood all nations. This is God's perfect design for us, that we would all be brothers and sisters. And God wants you to be part of His family, both here now
and in the kingdom to come. But you need to ask him. So ask him if you can be adopted into that family now.

0: Hi, friends. You know, when the Lord led the children of Israel out of Egypt, he took them down to Mount Sinai, and up there, God gave Moses the Ten Commandments. But that's not all. There on the mountain, God gave Moses some amazing blueprints to a special sanctuary that you can find talked about all the way from Genesis to Revelation in the Bible. And in this unique structure, it talks about the plan of salvation. It's called the sanctuary, the house of God, the temple, or the tabernacle. In this profound arrangement, through the different departments in the rooms, God teaches how people are saved. It's one of the most extraordinary studies in the Bible, and we now have a brand new course here at Amazing Facts. It's called the Amazing Sanctuary Program. It is the newest of our AFGO series, and we'd like to tell you what you have in store when you sign up. 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

0: Hello and welcome to Help in Daily Living. Today we're going to be looking at how God wants us to reach a higher experience in our relationship with Him. It says, Jesus says when He speaks to His disciples in John chapter 15 verse 11, where He says, I have told you these things so that my joy might be in you and so that your joy might be full. He wants us to have a fuller, deeper, more broader relationship with Him. But this is such an important topic, and before we get into something like this, we really need to turn to God and ask Him to bless us. And so I'm going to ask Cyrus to lead us in a word of prayer.
1: Let's pray. Heavenly Father, Lord, thank you for your many blessings that you give to us. And I want to thank you also, Lord, for the time for fellowship that we can have. And Lord, I ask that you would help us to have a perpetual growth in our relationship with you. In Jesus' name I pray, amen.
0: Amen.
2: Having a relationship with God is important to me, but I often struggle with knowing how to have a strong one. I've read my Bible, I've prayed, I've tried to do all the right things, yet nothing has seemed to change. But I've learned something. It's not the amount of time I spend talking with God, it's what I tell Him. I need to communicate honestly from my heart. If I'm hurting, He wants to know, and if I'm really excited, He wants to know that too. Slowly but surely, I'm coming to the point where I must tell Jesus my burdens and cares, knowing that He understands and wants to be with me through it all.

0: You know that song, I Must Tell Jesus, it's really about turning to Him, whatever's on your heart. And I know, Rachel, when you were working door-to-door, I mean, going door-to-door is not an easy thing, and you're selling books, it's really, you're walking, you can be feeling like you're walking alone, but you're really walking with Jesus. And tell us about that experience.
1: Okay. Well, when I went selling books door-to-door last couple summers ago, it was really hard work, like way harder than I expected. The sun was really, really hot, and I don't know, it just felt like I was constantly wearing a layer of sweat, and my bag of books got really heavy, really fast.
0: I can imagine.
1: Then at the end of the day, I get back to where we were staying, and my feet would be sore, my back would hurt, and for a long time, to me, it seemed really pointless, because most of the time when we were out there, we'd just get met with rejection door after door after door. People would say, oh, sorry, I'm not interested, or no, I can't help you today, or no tango dinero, yeah. Like, over and over and over. I remember one day I got so many doors slammed in my face. I just wanted to sit down on the curb and cry and think, like, you know, what is the point? But now, looking back now, though, I realized that through that experience, God was, like, reshaping the way I was thinking and, like, teaching me to keep my mind focused on the purpose for what I was doing. And I didn't really see that clearly until the end of the summer. It was, like, 2 days before our program ended. And I met this girl at a door, and I was able to give her steps to Christ, and I prayed with her and stuff. And I kept her contact information, and at the end of the week, I was able to get together with her. We had a Bible study, and she continued doing that after I left with a different Bible worker, and now I know she's doing a lot better than when I first met her. Mm. And just being able to look back and see that all that hard work and just everything I had to go through made a difference in one person's life,
0: yeah.
1: It made it totally worth it, even though it was really hard.
0: Do you feel like you are getting... like you were walking with Jesus from door to door, mm-hmm. You know, like you were telling Him what you were going through. It's more than just a job then.
1: Oh, it's totally. It's more than a job. There's a much higher purpose involved. You're not just selling any random books. It's like giving the truth to people that could potentially get them into heaven one day.
0: And to be able to reach that higher experience, you have to be unselfish. And when I think of unselfishness, I think of Bristy's parents. You want to tell us about your parents?
2: Yes. My parents are in their 60s and late 80s, and you know, they could be enjoying their retirement years, you know, relaxing, putting their legs up in a chair and just, you know, letting life go by. But instead, they choose to spend their time volunteering at orphanages, and their money, their time, their energy, just everything. Like,
0: so in this orphanage, you went to that orphanage. I mean, you, that's where they found you.
2: Yeah.
0: And
2: yes.
0: So they unselfishly took you in as a daughter.
2: Yes, yep. They did. And they've been just sacrificing so much of their whole life, basically, yeah. For these children. And so many times I see these same children and they just don't seem very grateful at times. And I would often wonder, you know, why? Why make such a sacrifice for these people when
0: yeah.
2: They are really not showing any gratitude back, right? And so then I realized, you know, it relates so much to what Christ has done for me in my life. Like, when He was on the cross and He had the weight of the world on His shoulders, you know, the only thing that was holding Him on that cross was the fact that He had an aim, He had a purpose.
0: Yes.
2: And His purpose was to maybe one day see me in heaven and know that because of His sacrifice, I could be there.
0: Yeah.
2: And that's... that's what my parents were doing. Their aim, their goal in sacrificing their time, their energy, everything, was to one day see those children in heaven.
0: Yeah. And that's a good picture of Jesus and His love for us.
2: Yes.
3: My dad is a farmer with huge hands. They're rough and calloused, the result of many years of hard work. He has deep cracks etching in the fingers of his hand from working outside during cold winters. When I was a little girl, I loved his hands. In fact, when I grew up, I wanted hands just like his. I would put my hands on my bed and stretch them until I was sure that they were going to have to grow a bit that night. I know now that the real reason why I wanted to have hands like his was because I loved and respected my dad. Obviously, his hands represented his character. Gentleness shone through his hands, revealing the reason I wanted to be like him. They were giving hands, holding nothing back from friends, family, and people in need. Just like I can tell that my dad is a man with a strong character by his hands, People should be able to tell that I am a real Christian by the way I act. If I look at my life and realize that my heart is calloused and hard, I need to ask Jesus to change it. Only when I draw near to Jesus will people see that I am a real Christian.

0: you know, Jesus came to this world because he wanted to draw nearer to us, and he had to come down from heaven, really, to this sewer, this dirty planet compared to heaven.
1: Yeah.
0: And that's a dirty job. And sometimes we have to do dirty jobs, and it kind of reminds us of Jesus' job in coming down here to this planet. Mm-hmm. I know on the farm there are some dirty jobs that you have to do, Daniel.
2: Yeah. Well, I was working MG with my friend Carmen here, and with my supervisor Ken, we were out in the fields and we were moving the pipe. When we were done with that field, I sent Carmen to go turn it on. She turns it on, and me and Ken walk over to make sure all the things were not plugged, all the sprinkler heads.
0: Yeah.
2: So me and Ken noticed that one in the corner is all plugged up. So I sent Carmen back to get that to turn it off.
0: Yeah.
2: And as we're waiting for it to sink down, we go walk over there and I'm turning it, you know, taking it off.
0: Yeah.
2: And all of a sudden, a shot of water gets my mouth. And I remember thinking, man, this stuff is really weird tasting water. So I spit it out, and lo and behold, there's red stuff out of my mouth. And I'm like, oh, this is disgusting. What is this? Yeah. And I look over at my supervisor, who is hysterically laughing, holding a sprinkler head up with a dangling, headless rat.
0: Whoa.
2: Oh, man, it was so disgusting. I realized that it was blood. I was like, oh, yeah, can I spit it out? And I look over at my supervisor, and he's just hysterically laughing at me, and I laughed with him. But it was
0: that
2: horrible.
0: Is a dirty job.
3: It's nasty. Well, I have a similar experience, though. Let me tell you. I was working with the sewage tanks, right?
0: Oh.
3: And so that job, you know, involves spraying the contents with, a hose, like a fire hose,
0: yeah.
3: Really high pressure. To, you know, loosen everything up and then jamming it with a pole to take out all the blockages so that we can take it all out easily. Well, for that specific site, I was the pole jammer.
0: Yeah.
3: And it took a certain technique to do that.
0: Yeah.
3: You had to put the pole underneath the surface before jamming it so that nothing would splash up onto
0: you,
3: right?
0: Yeah.
3: But I obviously had learned that technique well enough, and I got splattered all over on my face and in my mouth and on my buddy that I was working with. And, by the end of the day, we were pretty filthy.
0: Yeah. And, you know, when people are listening to this, they're probably thinking, now, why are you telling stories about sewage and all this kind of stuff? But it's really an illustration of, you know, we think, okay, this is beautiful. Look at the ocean, and this is a beautiful world. And there are some beautiful places on this planet. But compared to heaven, God wants to bring us to a higher experience. And that's why Jesus came to this planet. And can you imagine what was going through Jesus' mind? This is a sewer compared to heaven. He's got all this sin splashing onto him. And, mm-hmm. and you know, and he comes down here to draw near to us so that he can draw us nearer to him and bring us up to heaven. And that's really the plan of salvation. And Jesus wants a higher experience for every one of us, to pull us out of this planet, to see the unseen, to see heaven the way that Jesus sees it.
4: Have you ever seen a wilderness sunrise? It seems to get more and more beautiful every second. First, the blackness of the night fades to blue, revealing the silhouettes of the surrounding mountains. Then, the first white rays of sun tint the western mountains rosy. The sun blazes over the ridge, lighting up the whole valley with a flood of light and warmth. What a start to the day. Far too many Christians settle for twilight glimpses of God's love. But there's more. Every day we should pray, Lord, draw me to a nearer walk with you. So far, I have only seen the first rays of his glory, but Proverbs 4:18 says that the path of the righteous is like the light of dawn, which shines brighter and brighter until full day. I can't wait to see what the day will hold.

0: this topic that we're talking about, drawing nearer to God, having a higher experience, is a very serious topic. And you really have to look at life seriously. And sometimes it's life-changing experiences that happen to us that cause us to look at life seriously.
1: Yeah, a few weeks ago, it was like, we had just, it was a group of students and I, in this minivan. Uh-huh. And we had gone down to Vancouver, which is a few hours away from our school, for music lessons. And

0: driving along, and I was so tired I fell asleep. And I was sitting in the back of the car, and I remember I woke up and at some point in time, and I was so hot, like the car was just like burning up. The heat was on full blast because it was cold outside, but I was just like frying. And so I took off like my few layers of jackets that might have had something to do with it.
1: Yeah.
0: And then I put my seatbelt back on and went back to sleep. And the next thing I remember is that like we were being like banged and jolted around. Like I woke up and like I realized immediately what was happening.
1: Yeah.
0: Like I was like, we were getting in a car accident, and I realized that, and I sat up and I was like, oh my. And it looked like I didn't know where we were, but I sat up and I saw the headlights of a semi tractor trailer coming straight toward us, and or so it seemed from my perspective. And at that moment in time, like, it was so scary. That's got to be one of the most terror-filled moments of my life. Like, yeah. Just those few split seconds. And I remember thinking, like, oh no, we're gonna die, and I was like, you know, this is really gonna hurt. And but then the next thing I knew, like, we were just kind of slowing down, and we stopped by the side of the road, and we checked around and make sure that everyone was okay. And Cyrus was there, and we all just, like, you know, like, okay, we're all okay. Then we get out of the car and look back, and we had actually been on a bridge.
1: Yeah.
0: And we had hit another car, and that it's lost control in the snow and spun into our lane. And so we hit it and shoved it into the path of the semi tractor trailer that came. And we kind of bounced into the bridge, and it shoved us into the path of the semi. And that's when I thought that we were going to hit it. But somehow, like, I know God was protecting us, so we didn't. And looking back, you know, just standing there on the bridge, thankfully the lady in the car was, the other driver in the car was okay.
1: Yeah.
0: But just looking there on the bridge and seeing, like, what could have happened, and if the timing had been any different, it just made me realize, like, how valuable life is.
1: Yes.
0: You know?
1: Yes.
0: And how I needed to take life more seriously.
1: Yes.
0: And how some of the, like, trivial things, like, really don't matter.
1: Yes.
0: You know?
1: Yeah.
0: That we get caught up in so much.
1: So here's a life and death situation, and you start realizing, wait, you know, it's not just every day, not just getting up and fooling around. Now I need to, I mean, God saved my life, and it must be for a purpose.
0: Mm-hmm. Mm-hmm.
1: And it puts your mind on a different track. And you really do want to draw nearer to Him.
0: Mm-hmm.
1: God wants us to draw nearer to Him. And I'm going to ask Carmen to close this with a word of prayer.
2: Dearly Father, Lord, thank you so much for taking an interest in sinful humanity here. And Lord, help us to realize our great need of you and to draw closer to you each day and to come to that higher experience of you. In Jesus' name, amen.
1: Amen.
0: Amen.
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0: Hello friends, my name is Doug Batchelor. We'd like to welcome you to the first part in a series of new programs called Is Jesus Kosher for Jews? And the reason for that is because the three of us that are sitting here, myself, Doug Batchelor, Steve Wolberg, Jeff Zorinsky, all come from a Jewish background, but we've come to the place where we believe that Jesus is the Messiah. And so we thought we'd take some time in the next hour and be talking about what are some of the barriers that Christians see with reaching out to Judaism? What are some of the barriers that Jews feel regarding Christianity? And what are some of the biblical points of truth and things we might consider that are often misunderstood? We think there's a bridge, obviously. And now, I don't think that it requires me to deny or forsake my Jewish heritage to be a Christian. I don't know if you both feel that way also.
1: But it sounds like an oxymoron.
0: A Jewish Christian. Yeah.
1: To many people. On both sides, right? The Jews would think that's strange. The Christians could think that's strange.
0: Yeah. How do you feel?
1: Well, you're saying Jesus, and of course there's two pictures of Jesus, right? There is a Jewish Jesus, mm-hmm. and there is a paganized Jesus. Mm-hmm. But the Jewish Jesus was a Jewish Christian in a sense.
0: Yeah.
1: Right? And so it shouldn't be... There shouldn't be anything wrong with that.
0: There's no conflict there.
1: There's no conflict.
0: Yeah. And what about you, Steve?
2: Well, first I want to say it's just great being here. I can't help but think of that classic line that when you get two Jews together, you get three opinions. So here we've got three Jews together. We'll probably have five opinions.
0: Or more.
2: When I was growing up as a Jewish person, I was extremely secular. You know, there's the Orthodox, Conservative, Reform. And there, to me, there's got to be another category because...
1: Unorthodox.
2: Unorthodox, yeah. And so there really was no Jewish-Christian struggle in my family. There was no debate in my family about that. When I first began to read the Bible as a 20-year-old, coming out of a life of Hollywood and drugs and wild living, alcohol, my parents were more concerned that I was reading the Bible at all. When I was snorting coke, you know, that didn't really bother them so much. They really didn't know
1: all your
2: the
1: parents,
2: details.
1: Drug addicts too? That were you raised?
2: No.
1: Scene?
2: Well, my dad got involved in some things in Las Vegas and started taking pills at one point. But I wouldn't consider him. He was a businessman. He had a carpet company in Los Angeles. And my mother clung to her Jewishness, loved her Jewishness, appreciated her Jewishness.
1: So they raised you with the Jewish culture.
2: Yeah, but it was just culture. It wasn't. There was really no spirituality. And so in my mind, whether a person could be a believer in Jesus and still be Jewish, that wasn't an issue for me at all. Only later on did I discover that there was a conflict.
1: Issue with your mom. When you started reading the Bible, that became an issue for her.
2: Well, yes, but not from a Jewish perspective. She wasn't concerned that I was reading and thinking about Jesus. She was just concerned that what was I doing? I was becoming religious. You know, okay. I'm reading the Bible. What's this all about? Mm-hmm. You know, I'd go to the discos and I would, in the 70s, you know, back in those days, and I did all the things that teenagers did back then. My family really wasn't concerned about me. But then when I picked up the book and began to read and said, hey, I need something in my life that I don't have, that's when the antenna went up and what are you getting into? Maybe they thought I was moving into like a Jim Jones type of thing, gonna drink Kool-Aid with cyanide in it. But from a Jewish perspective, they really weren't concerned that I was thinking about Jesus. They were concerned that I was just reading the Bible and becoming religious, and they didn't understand that.
0: And that's sort of how it was with me, is as I began to express an interest in Christianity, my mother actually said, why couldn't you get into like Zen Buddhism or something? Did you have to be a Christian? And so I think we'd agree that a lot of Jews in North America, it might be 70%, that are somewhat, they're very loyal to their Jewish heritage, but they're pretty secular in beliefs. They don't, you know, regularly read the Bible, or many don't pray, but they feel very patriotic about being Jewish. And there's some resistance to Christianity. Why is there this barrier to Christ in particular?
2: Jeff's a better one to answer that question.
1: Yeah, like you say, it's interesting. They call it Jew-boo, right? You have a Jewish Buddhist, you know, and they have no problem with that. Or Jewish reading a crystal ball, or, you know, all kinds of things. They don't have any problem with those kind of things. Jewish Hindu,
2: Jewish atheist.
1: Jewish atheist, right.
2: Jewish communist.
1: Jewish communist, right. None of that problem. The problem when it's a Jewish Christian. And we should wonder, well, why? And I don't think it's because of, again, the real Jesus, the Jewish Jesus. Mm-hmm. He never heard the name Jesus. His name was Yeshua, a Jewish word. His parents were Jewish. Bris. 12, 13, they had bar mitzvah.
3: Now, brisk is for, that's circumcision.
1: Correct.
3: Some people, yeah,
1: right.
3: Don't understand that.
1: Right, so.
2: We did that to my son.
1: Yeah. He cried. So he grew up that way, and the whole culture there was all Jewish. Parents were Jewish. I mean, everything was Jewish. And so it's what's happened later. It's happened since then. Mm-hmm. The paganizing of Jesus, and then the Christians during the Dark Ages taking on this pagan and then killing Jews and persecuting Jews. So when you have over 1,000 years of that going on, Jews today say, well, that can't be for us. That mm-hmm. would be joining the traitors. That would be joining the ones who persecuted us in the pogroms and the Crusades and all the atrocity down through the ages.
3: You know, I think there a lot of people would be surprised mm-hmm. to know that the word ghetto comes from an inner city African American community. But the ghetto was really a place in Italy. It was a town where the Jews were restricted to live. And so it became a metaphor for any ethnic group that was confined to a certain area. It was often poverty and problems. And so in Italy, they told the Jews, you can do business with us during the day. But the Catholics said, we don't want you mingling with us and you have to live in your own place. And it was a town called Ghetto.
1: Right.
3: And that's where the word comes from. It was a Jewish community.
1: That's very interesting. So it was the Christians of that day in that location that were imprisoning us in a sense
3: yeah.
1: in that way. And so, yeah, so when you have that all that baggage, because again, in 2,000 years ago, when Jesus was there, a good percentage of Jewish people believed in him.
3: Yeah.
1: I mean, the majority of the country was. I mean, you think about it. For the political leaders to get worried about this one person going around, he must have had so many followers.
3: Mm-hmm.
1: That the political leaders got really concerned about this and worked as execution. I mean, could you imagine what percentage of the United States would have of an uprising would have to be before, you know, the president or Congress would start getting worried about some group that is growing so massively that they could take over the country?
3: Yeah, there was obviously so many Jews that believed in Jesus, they thought it was a threat to national security.
1: Right.
3: So when we talk about, and this is one of the common complaints that you hear, one of the common concerns is that Jews say, look, there have been all these waves of persecution through history against Jews from Christians as Christ killers. And while it is true that there were people in leadership that instigated his being handed over, it wasn't all of them.
1: No.
3: Because, they didn't even invite some of the Sanhedrin to the trial because
1: right.
3: they knew they would support Jesus.
1: It was the middle of the night.
3: Yeah. And Nicodemus was not invited. Joseph of Arimathea was not invited. But there were wicked leaders that instigated it, but it wasn't all the people. And then after the Holy Spirit was poured out in Acts chapter 2, and it says 3,000 were baptized, well, it says there were dwelling in Jerusalem devout Jews from
1: right.
3: out of every nation. They were all Jews.
1: Yeah.
3: And then you go, I think it's Acts chapter 5, it says, and 5,000.
1: Plus women and children.
3: Were baptized, right. All Jews again. It wasn't until Acts chapter 10 they began to expand beyond just going to Jews. So almost entirely, the New Testament church was Jewish converts and proselytes
1: yeah.
3: that were coming mm-hmm. in. And of course, the whole Bible, with the exception of a commentary in the Old Testament by Nebuchadnezzar in Daniel's book and the Gospel of Luke and Acts, the rest is written by Jews.
1: Right.
3: And so this this anti-Jewish sentiment that you sometimes run into in some Christian churches still is really unfounded.
1: Right. Yeah, could have been 25%, I've heard estimates, 25% of Jewish people in that day.
3: Yeah.
1: And it wasn't even a new religion. The converting, it was more of accepting him as the Messiah,
3: mm-hmm.
1: Receiving him as, because it was a Jewish sect. It wasn't a new religion.
3: It was an extension of what John the Baptist had been preaching,
1: yeah.
3: and he came from the Essenes.
1: Right.
3: And so, absolutely.
1: At least I believe. So you had the Pharisees, you had the Sadducees, and now you had this next group, just another within Judaism. It wasn't a separate religion.
3: Right. What are some of the common misconceptions people hear? A person is a Jew, and what do they think?
2: Well, when I became a believer in Jesus, People asked me, you know, why did you give up your being Jewish? You're not Jewish anymore. That's what they thought.
1: Right, right.
2: And I said, hey, I'm Jewish. I've always been Jewish. I'm still Jewish. I believe in Jesus as a Jewish Messiah. And
1: last I checked, I'm still circumcised.
2: Yeah, that's right. And so is my son. And my
1: still
2: mother's
1: like bagels,
2: Jewish.
1: Right?
2: My dad's
1: it hasn't
2: Jewish.
1: Changed.
2: And I mean, I look, my brother's Jewish. My sister's Jewish. I have Jewish cousins, Jewish relatives. But it's sad that in my family, there just wasn't any spirituality. There wasn't any reading in the Bible. Years after I became a believer and started reading the Bible, one Friday night, I was at my mother's house in Palm Springs, and she wanted to go out to dinner with my Jewish cousin, Bob. And I wanted to keep the Sabbath. I'm a Sabbath keeper. And so on Friday night, I decided not to go out to the restaurant. And I just said, I'm just going to stay home and, you know, I'll see you in a little bit. So when they came home at 9 o'clock, I still remember my cousin, Bob, walking into the living room. And he looked at me and there I was, you know, reading Isaiah or Jeremiah or something. And he looked at me and he said, what are you reading? And I said, I'm reading the Bible. And he said, I still remember this. This was probably 10 years ago. He said, you know, I really ought to read that book at least one time before I die.
1: Yeah,
2: And I just thought, yeah, you should. And you know, that's the culture of my family.
1: There you was mentioned just your nothing. Brother and sister. Now I remember seeing a picture of you at your brother's bar mitzvah.
2: Right.
1: So your family did some...
2: Yes, it was, it was like we said, cultural, secular. Every year we would light the Hanukkah candles. We would have the Passover Seders with friends in the neighborhood growing mm-hmm. in Studio City in the Hollywood Hills. And I still remember the empty chair for Elijah and the horseradish sauce, mm-hmm. which I couldn't stomach, and the matzahs. And we would walk down a lot of times to Ventura Boulevard and go to Art's Deli and have the bagel. And there was a Jewish... you know, culture that I grew up in, but right. we never pray, we never read anything in the Bible, either the Torah or what is called the Tanakh. We didn't read anything. And so there was just no spirituality at all. So when I was a teenager, I just got lost in the world of drugs and I began to search. Mm-hmm. And that's when God began to make a move on my life.
1: Mm. See, that culture is strong, you know, and so I think a lot of Jewish people are fearful that they're going to lose that culture.
3: Yeah.
1: Okay, so if I accept this Messiah, does that mean then, yeah, I cannot have my Judaism anymore, my cultural Judaism, what I grew up with, or what's familiar with me, or what's generational. Even if I didn't do it, even if you know we don't do it anymore, whatever, people don't do it anymore, it's still generational. And then there's kind of like a subconscious, well, hey, if I accept this, does that mean I'm saying Grandpa and Grandma were wrong?
3: Mm-hmm.
1: And that then they're
3: it's
1: not...
3: It's like denying hundreds or thousands of years of history and right. heritage.
1: Right.
3: What happened to you, Jeff? What was a turning point for you?
1: Well, turning point for me, there were so many steps leading up to it, but I guess for right now, I guess just give you, there was an emptiness and longing for some meaning. Mm-hmm. My mother found that in coming to the Messiah because she had some real needs, and it was a community service organization run by Seventh-day Adventists that met that need, and they shared the Bible with her, and so I hadn't read the Bible yet, and so I picked up the Bible. To prove her wrong.
2: How old are you?
1: I was 18. Okay. Yeah, so I...
2: I was 20.
1: So. 20, yeah. And so to prove her wrong.
3: I was 18.
2: You're 18
3: yeah.
2: Yeah, it seems like that's the year, 18 to 20. Cliff Goldstein, who's a friend of ours, I think he was... it was the same year, 1979.
1: It's a crucial time.
2: So that's...
1: It's when we're thinking.
3: So yeah, so you started reading.
1: I started reading the Bible to prove her wrong. I was working a lot. About 70 to 80 hours a week. I was in college, taking full credits. I fell asleep during a test one time. I was so tired. But I had to help my mom. I had to get her out of this thing, as you know, mm-hmm. Which seemed so strange. Because I remember her telling us, she was in New York, I was in Florida, living with my grandmother and grandparents, my mother's side, real Yiddish mama. I learned Yiddish words from her. Handala, Fila. Tushala, Stevala, Jevala, Dugala.
2: That's word that I remember.
1: So she wrote to us and called us and told us what she was, you know, these people were helping out. This community service thing was very helpful to her. Okay, that's good. We're keeping Sabbath. Well, hey, that's great. They kosher like grandma, you know. My grandmother kept a kosher home. Two sets of dishes, miltika, letika. Two sponges for washing those dishes, two silverware, the whole deal. And so we said, okay, that's good. And they believe that Jesus is Messiah. So,
3: That's bad.
1: This is now really weird and strange. So.

0: Take it MC in your eye, then.
1: Yeah. Eye conditions can be a little, well, alarming. That's why at Specsavers, we're here to help you get the treatment you need.
2: There was going to be a new student in the school, and his name is Jonathan Taylor Spielberg.

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0: 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Bra, you are waking who we kill yourself. Oh, how? What banner in a plan or more, sir? Oh, dear, what one who card in a barbet, not no, Nan and Tana. If he says a one thrown on an antenna, and then me, I say me, you quavier yet. Shall we you about, Moya, Bama, we were about Bonnea. No banny a baboon, a woman few, do a banner used to a yaw or no awan. A kind of crop, I'm a woman, I'm talking from experience, and near my young moon in a yakity, and then near air course you say, oh, few would da. When you wish what the woman woo. Now, when your sister say, clearly 65, 60, air con one hour bear man who became to who could do a baby hour, won't ya, or dressing and start your hair then. As a son. Number one, and now or no nebby. One ne na. One. I say, ne mawa. Obe tu aquatana. Ne man in chance who could garden qualam. Opa, or quite you all from combed 2 years, 3 years, no more my. Ne bow crew moo. No aquatana honum. And yes, I were no netted down by a poso. 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home. One more any moon your day, a moa said that. No, I knew about any good. Now could do it, what could do it. Now then I'm hand on that treacher or home. 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We are better than home. I travel palm, woman say yes. Satan, no. Or by no one been winning the end in the 3 moon. Age. Well, who I've been winning. 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And Timoko and Tomoko in Shawi, you and me. 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And poor, and then in Tanasia soon dream. What for banning you a how and a tea? Who cried the senate to me dinner and to Oko Ghana? 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
0: one and a die.
2: Mhm.
0: One for an uncle to a man in Mukwa, none and over as a boyfriend and girlfriend.
2: Mhm.
0: And I would come and then go to a man.
2: Mhm.
0: You saw a quaw high dying a man, a beer shop, a pampam stock, a crown so a die dying a man. Nah, Ninina, and I say, wouldn't you mean you would be favor, say favor now, all yen in team?
2: Mhm.
0: And not permitting, although it doesn't go like that. And then chess away our doffo. And then fire no a says canon, would the anchor fachen, fabone bossia. Say sister, ebi I'm an old yen, she say. Mahoon so would yard man, persame boil bow yard man. Now that a dachin, I need you see ya, what pepin movie a mamma come home, nadim sikaya day, a mam. And no, and yo a parson, nay yasin, that's what won one. No, was actually what it now so now. Then we wait to me a Rochelin. Bravo Rochelin, money we are later, Odons have been booty. And ye won't go for you all a clabby when you're supposed to see a bunting. Nay, I heard you. May Baba con share a palabra secondary school. Share no. A man is here at the Nuku Rai University. Nana at the Nuku Rai University. The banner and some will be pa. Where your crew mass am not making, Nesavia, Ukushia, Nezi, and the old bar, or any war honor, no, I'm a banner co-school, many are played than a bay from. It's a place where ya will be a man for one or so. And I'm a bay, ye, or share the mass in or two. O co school no co barba from Union Sun. Actually, my banner friend and all in fact. Or background on Shen Uncle on a Nanko Ponga Anka now caught me banner ho. To be a home so I know a back or then a name I be see ho long term no abyssy crew na or pop. We share school now sitting first year, second year. A one or two. A branch any ticket to the air day. A man, one moody, a wally oody, a in a cheap well before young men cast a crew mooning in air, and he said, A brand a baba away, a branch away, and a wall, way a way a memory that mean way yasim could see way before from memory them once a maker. He said, One a meaning to pass him that they be answer maker.
2: Yeah.
0: The men. A cray and for bear me young, you with sha bear man. May Banocrano and Wally Yet, the Nanka, if you shave you a hand, Nims and say a cassia, I bear 4 years. I should sha bear man. I'll for bear man uncle Betcher say. What shall we say, one in a class? One up and so may Bano de Onun or ye the petit truce say, Pah, or what am I the call to one on baby? Court a kissim one way, German. Oh, and the actually no actually again, no bueno could din a china on so bueno and finono. I know here and I've been so best I could back, and I'm banning say it too late because we say that they were so actually no. And you had your ubi to me and you, I know I had then.
2: Atana.
0: Oh. Because so slow barn, so bear to me, I am a sir, and he or so I know bonnet. And now, why me for so soon do cool school? Oh, can we hear some train on? No, say near, my boy. And now, more holding me now, mummy and me, and I'm a co a one, I'm a year day, moba. 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
2: 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Because I did we there said the old canoe. 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
0: 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He said, "A year did this one, I must say, go home."
2: Martin,
0: 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And ya would
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0: 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Now a jan a life for a man, own person will be dinner, so a jan man uncle. 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But who say angel now? Who could no no? Angel no so am wow. A toad that a year communicate a so to me, Unia or Bana and Nettie and Abu Abutter. Bohan will write the many posts more. And there may be a while who knew about who knew. A dear son can be bus also here and how many years. And there may be a who and then it's who knew. It is only a man or no. 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